0: do not war after the flesh. For the weapons of our warfare are not carnal, but mighty through God to the pulling down of strongholds, casting down imaginations and every high thing that exalted itself against the knowledge of God, and bringing into captivity every thought to the obedience of Christ. So the Bible talks in 2 Corinthians 10 about a warfare taking place. Now Paul does not, he does not talk as though the war is a possibility. He talks as though it is a reality. Why? Because it is a reality. When you get saved, you are drafted into God's army. You become a part of God's army. And the Bible many times has militant terms and talks about, for example, our God is a God of war according to the Bible. And many times in your Bible you'll read terminology that reminds you that we are part of a great war that's taking place. Paul told Timothy in 1 Timothy 1:18 that he wanted him to war a good warfare. Doesn't the Bible tell us in Ephesians chapter 6 that we are to put on the whole armor of God? You study Ephesians 6 and there's a battle taking place. We're engaged in this spiritual war and we're supposed to stand against the enemy. So he says, put on the whole armor of God. Many times Paul refers to Christians as soldiers. He tells Timothy to endure hardness as a good soldier. Jesus Christ in Hebrews chapter 2 is called the captain of our salvation. I'm just reminding you of some of the military terms that point to the fact that we are engaged in a battle. 1 Peter chapter 5, verse 8, we're told to be sober, be vigilant, because your adversary, the devil, walketh about. He's our adversary. We have an enemy. There's something in this world that opposes us. I remember when I got saved, I hadn't grown up in church really, and I had this mindset that when I got saved, my problems would be over. I had been suicidal for some time because of what I was going through in my life. Excuse me. And I was depressed and I was just, I was unhappy. I was discontented. I was a mess. And boy, my attitude was that when I get saved, that'll all end. My problems will be over. Listen, when you get saved, the problems begin. Some people have this mindset that when you get saved, everything's just going to be a bed of roses. And it's like one preacher said, it may be a bed of roses, but roses have thorns. You know, the Bible says a man that's born of a woman is few days and full of trouble. If you study your Bible and think that the Christian life is a life of nothing but comfort and convenience and ease, you simply are reading the wrong Bible. The Bible teaches that you and I are involved in a war. So I've read enough military history. My major in college was history. I've read enough of it to know that you can be so far removed from the battlefield that you don't really feel like you're at war, but you are. In other words, there can be a battle taking place so far away that you don't feel like you're a part of it, but it doesn't mean you're not a part of it. Unfortunately, too many of God's people in our day are now prisoners of war. They've been taken captive, and we'll talk about that in just a moment. I'm afraid too many of God's people are missing in action. Listen, we've got a job to do. We're involved in a war, and every single soldier is important. Everybody has a part to play. You may not be on the front lines. That's okay. You may not be the captain. That's okay. You may not be the drill sergeant. That's okay. You may not be holding the gun. That's okay. People have to do some training. People have to do some organizing. There's an awful lot to the military that is not necessarily out there on the front lines of the battle. But nonetheless, if you're saved, you are a part of this war. Now, some wars, I realize, are more harsh and deadly than others. I've read a good bit about prisoners of war. Some were treated humanely and others were treated too horribly to discuss. Even in our day, some prisons don't necessarily look or feel like prison. And you know that to be so. But I wonder, because of that, how many of you maybe have been taken as a prisoner of war and you don't feel like a prisoner. You're enjoying your carnal life. You're enjoying not being engaged in the battle. And something has taken place in your life to where you think or say that you're saved, but you're doing nothing in this great battle. You're doing nothing for the cause of Christ. You may be so far removed from the battle that you don't feel the war, but the war is still going on. Don't forget what Jesus said about Satan in John chapter 10. He said the thief, he's talking about the devil. He said the thief comes to steal, to kill, and to destroy. And a lot of times we read that verse and think, well, my life is not destroyed. Well, is it destroyed in terms of your prayer life? Is there power in prayer in your life? Is it destroyed in terms of your reading the Bible and God showing you things on a regular basis and giving you light and direction for your life? Is it destroyed in terms of your effectiveness as a soul winner? When's the last time you witnessed to someone? I didn't say when's the last time you won someone to Jesus Christ. You see, our job is to be a witness. Our role is to be a witness, but we cannot require someone else to respond, but we still have a job to do. When's the last time you wept over lost souls? When's the last time in prayer that you had tears rolling down your face, burdened and concerned about a neighbor or a relative or a friend who's lost and undone and does not know Jesus Christ? You see, sometimes we may think that we're not in a war, but it may be because we're so far from the battle we don't feel the war. You see, some people have been taken captive. They're prisoners of war. Others are missing in action. Listen to what Paul the Apostle said in 2 Timothy chapter 2 as he was addressing Timothy about the ministry and about the work of God. He said in 2 Timothy chapter 2, verse 24, "And the servant of the Lord must not strive, but be gentle unto all men, apt to teach, patient." He's telling Timothy how to conduct himself as a servant of the Lord. He says in verse 25, "In meekness instructing those that oppose themselves, if God peradventure would give them repentance to the acknowledging of the truth." And then this verse in verse 26, it says, "And that they may recover themselves out of the snare of the devil, who are taken captive by him at his will." Paul tells Timothy there are some folks who have been taken captive by the devil. They are prisoners of war, and they oppose themselves. They are involved in a war, and yet they're not engaged in the war. And you see, I have to believe that the devil has his own prison. He has his own jail, if you will. And his prison is so plush, it just doesn't really feel like a prison. In other words, a lot of people claim to be saved. They claim to be born again. And yet they're taken captive, but they don't feel like they're in captivity. They don't feel like they're in bondage. Why? Because they're enjoying the bondage. They're enjoying the captivity. In our text, let me remind you of this. In 2 Corinthians chapter 10, Paul says in verse 3, "We do not war after the flesh." It's not a physical war. But that doesn't mean that Satan won't use our flesh to get us sidetracked, to get us out of the battle. In verse 4 of 2 Corinthians chapter 10, it says the weapons of our warfare are not carnal. They're not physical weapons. For example, prayer is one of our weapons. That's not a physical weapon. It's a spiritual weapon. Why? Because we are in a spiritual war. Paul said it this way in Romans chapter 7. He said, "I see another law in my members." Now please listen to this. "Warring against the law of my mind." There's a battle taking place, and Paul says it's a war against the law of my mind. Now let me slow down here for just a moment. Let me be very, very clear. Let me be unmistakably clear. You and I are engaged in a war. If you are saved, you are a part of this war. You are a child of the King, and hey, life is a battle. And you know that if you've been saved very long, you know that life is a battle. The Bible says a man that's born of a woman is a few days and full of trouble. Hey, you face it every day. And we're living in a world, and you know this if you are half awake, we are living in a world that has become more and more anti-Christian. It has become more and more anti-God. It has become more and more anti-Bible. You and I are in a battle. And you need to understand, this is a battle for the souls of men. There's no place for conscientious objectors. There's no place for pacifists. Listen, you cannot be a pacifist and work and serve in God's army. You cannot be a conscientious objector. Souls are at stake. That's why this battle is so important. You do understand that you and I are supposed to be witnesses. We are supposed to be concerned about other people. And somehow the devil has got us to the place to where we think if we go to church, we're doing our job. Listen, the devil doesn't have a problem with you going to church. He just doesn't want you to be a witness on the job site. He doesn't want you to tell others about Jesus Christ or where you live. He doesn't mind you going to church, singing the songs, carrying your Bible, and going through all of the ritualistic things. As the Bible says, some people have a form of godliness but deny the power thereof. The devil's not upset with you having a form of godliness. He just doesn't want you engaged in the battle. He doesn't want you involved in this war. And so we're in a battle. That's point number one. But let's talk about the battlefield. Where is the beachhead? Where's the battlefront? Where is this battle taking place? Where's the enemy's target area? We alluded to it when we quoted Romans chapter 7, where Paul says there is a law, or rather there is a war going on against the law of my mind. That's where the battle is. It is a battle for the minds of men. Now, let me get you to take your Bible and turn to Daniel chapter 2. Daniel chapter 2. Let's talk about this battlefield, where this battle is taking place. Here's what the Bible says in Daniel chapter 2. It's in verse 29. Daniel chapter 2, verse 29. The Bible says, "As for thee, O king," this is Daniel telling the king about his dreams and interpreting his dreams and so on. He said, "As for thee, O king, thy thoughts came into thy mind upon thy bed. What should come to pass hereafter? And he that revealeth secrets maketh known to thee what shall come to pass." He said, king, he said, thoughts came into your mind. Thy thoughts came into thy mind. Now that may not sound like a very important truth, but it's a very important truth. Listen to what the Bible says in Daniel chapter 5, verse 20 about Nebuchadnezzar's mind, if you will. In Daniel chapter 5, verse 20, it says, "When his heart was lifted up," now get this, "and his mind hardened in pride." His mind hardened in pride. You know, sometimes I'm preaching to people, especially young people, and I can see that their mind has been hardened. They are engaged in things in their lives that is an attack on their mind, and they're getting sidetracked from reality. They're literally, sometimes, if you're alive and awake in this world we're living in, sometimes you look at people and they look like zombies. They look like there's something that, they just almost look like there's nothing going on. In Romans chapter, I'm talking about the mind now. I'm talking about the battlefield. Where is the devil going to attack? Where are the front lines of this battlefield? And I'm saying that it's in the mind. If he can get your mind occupied, if he can get your mind sidetracked or whatever, then he can control you. So Daniel said to the king, "Thy thoughts enter thy mind." And the Bible says his mind was hardened in pride. Romans 8:6 says, "For to be carnally minded is death." What does it mean to be carnally minded? We talked about this in our last series. It means that we mind carnal things. We submit to carnal things. We allow carnal things to control us. Ephesians 4 talks about walking in the vanity of the mind. And Paul says over there, when you do that, like the Gentiles do, he says it leads to being past feeling, walking in the vanity of the mind. Paul talks about being fully persuaded in your mind in Romans chapter 14, verse 5. Now listen, I'm trying to show you there's a battle taking place. So many of God's people are not serious about living for God. So many of God's people are in captivity. They're in bondage. How did that happen? It happened because the devil went after their mind to sidetrack them, to get their mind occupied, to get their mind polluted. The Bible says you need to be fully persuaded in the mind. Acts 17:11 talks about readiness of mind. Romans 12:2 talks about the renewing of the mind. Now you and I know that thoughts enter the mind based on what we read in Daniel 2. But when they get in your mind, if you don't take the proper action, then they get in your heart. You see, if you allow them into the mind, eventually they can get into your heart and take root. And so the Bible says in Proverbs 23, verse 7, "As a man thinketh in his heart, so is he." So thoughts enter the mind, Daniel 5, 20, Daniel 2, 29. But oh, if you don't deal with them properly, then they get down in your heart, and that's what you become. This is a very important subject on the battle for the minds of men. I really appreciate you listening. We're going to have to stop right here. I hope you'll listen again next time. And may the Lord bless you as you serve Him.
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get to know the Lord Jesus Christ and why He came into this world. 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

0: Mark chapter 13, verse 31. Heaven and earth shall pass away, but my word shall not pass away. Occasionally, new converts or unsaved people are somewhat taken aback by how much believers, and especially Baptists, emphasize the Bible. We're often looked at strangely when we say things like, I read my Bible cover to cover every year for many years. Or, let's just see what the Bible says about that topic. Or, God tells us that he doesn't like that. People look at us funny because of our relationship to an old black book. However, listen again to the words of the Savior. Heaven and earth shall pass away, but my word shall not pass away. If you're born again, you'll have an eternal relationship with the Word of God. You ought to get better acquainted with it now. If you're not saved, the Bible is what will judge you and damn you to hell. You need to read it today and learn how to get saved. Heaven and earth shall pass away, but my word shall not pass away. Something to think about.
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2: Our home was full of love in spite of my parents drinking. Dad was a gentle Swedish giant. Mom was Irish. When I was 8, a stroke that left Mom paralyzed left me bitter at God. I took to the streets and took my anger out on walls and doors, punching and kicking. When I was 16, most of Dad's left lung was removed. He kept drinking even in the hospital, and a month later we found him dead in bed. That's when I started drinking. I joined the Army at 18 and became a paratrooper just for the extra money. By the time my hitch was over, I was using drugs as well as alcohol. Finally, common sense prevailed. I drank less and worked harder at my job. Promotions came, and I bought a house for my younger siblings. I courted and married a wonderful woman from work. She was a born-again Christian who shouldn't have married a heathen like me. As my drinking increased, she tried to get me to church. Her gentle behavior eventually won me over. I expected to find wimps at church, and I was surprised to see big, hard-working guys who talked about Jesus as a friend who changed their lives. The pastor talked about bridging the gap between sin and God, a phrase that stuck with me. I finally spoke to God, asking him to forgive me, asking Christ into my heart as my Savior. I couldn't get over how good I felt, and Jesus did it all. I'm Don Oberg, and I promise he'll do the same for you. I'm living proof. If the Son, therefore, shall make you free, you shall be free indeed.
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3: Jackson's injured. 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

0: You didn't choose to be a sinner. By birth, you are a sinner. By birth, I am a sinner because of Adam's sin. And had Jesus had a human father like you and I have a human father, he would also be a sinner like us. The reason he was born of a virgin and God is his father is that he is not a sinner.
1: You're listening to a portion of a message preached at International Baptist Church, Dumaguete, by Pastor Randy DeMova. Salvation. The miracle of the birth of Christ was not that he was born of Mary, but that he was born of God the Father. He's our perfect, sinless Savior.
0: So the question is, if Mary was virgin and she gave birth to a child, the big question is, who is the Father? I promise you, when Mary went home after she found out that she was carrying a child in her womb, and she went home and told her daddy, "Papa, I'm pregnant?" I promise you, his first question was, "Who's the father?" You know it! Don't you lie to me, girl. But it's a legitimate question. Who's the father of Jesus? It's not Joseph because he's virgin born. The father of Jesus is God. Is God. And that matters. Here's why. You and I are sinners because of who our father is. You and I are sinners because of our first father, Adam. You didn't choose to be a sinner. By birth, you are a sinner. By birth, I am a sinner because of Adam's sin. And had Jesus had a human father like you and I have a human father, he would also be a sinner like us. The reason he was born of a virgin and God is his father is that he is not a sinner. The blood of God flows through his veins. It's not sinless, corrupted blood. He was perfect without sin. Yet Jesus died.

0: Jesus died on a cross. Death is the payment for sin. That's why people die, because of sin. There was no death until there was sin. And yet Jesus died like a sinner died, yet he is not a sinner. Why did he die if he never sinned? Why is he making the payment for sin if he never sinned? He wasn't paying for himself. He was paying for us. For God so loved the world that he gave his only begotten Son, that whosoever believeth in him should not perish, die and go to hell, but have everlasting life. Jesus was paying for us. You see, eternal life is the gift of God. But a gift has to be paid for by the person who gives it. So God paid for our gift of eternal life by his Son being the sacrifice or the payment for our sin. The Bible, big Bible word is the propitiation, meaning the payment that satisfies the debt, or the payment that satisfies the wrath of God, so that God can have peace with us. We don't owe him anything after the debt is paid. Some of you have a loan, right? And you don't like seeing that person you owe money to. But after the loan is paid, you're friendly again, right? And it's the same with God. We are sinners and we owe a sin debt and we don't have peace with God. We're sinners against God. But yet when Jesus Christ paid the debt for us, if I receive his payment and God says, you don't owe me anything now, it's already paid, we have peace. You want to have peace with God? Oh, listen to me. I stand here this morning. I have peace with God. Oh, I'm a sinner, but my sin was paid for by Jesus Christ. I have peace with God. You can have it too. Jesus paid for our sin. Our Creator was dying in our place so that we can be free from the penalty of sin. He conquered. His dead body was taken off the cross. His body was placed into a tomb. And after 3 days, he rose again from the dead, meaning he conquered sin, he conquered death. It did not have victory over him, he had victory over it. If Jesus was still dead, he could not save us.
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We're dealing with the Christian Home Crusade. Listen carefully. I'd like you to take your Bibles, please, and turn with me to the very first book in the Bible, the book of Genesis, the third chapter, and we'll begin reading in just a moment in Genesis chapter 3 and verse 22. I hope that most of us know the difference between what we call a house and what we call a home. You can have a house and still not have a home. By the time I was a third grader, I had lived in 19 different places as a boy growing up. 19 different places by the time I was in the third grade. I don't know that we could have called in those places a home. A home. But finally, we settled down as a family. We had a place to live. We had a street address at 114 South Houston Street in Maryville, Tennessee. And I think you could call that our home. We didn't call it a home because of where it was. We didn't call it a home because of what it looked like. We called it a home because of who lived there and what went on there. I want to speak to you on our heavenly home. Our heavenly home. And there are many Christians who are confused about our heavenly home. It has more to do than where it is, what we can find out about it. If the Lord Jesus Christ were not there, we just have to call it our heaven. We couldn't call it our heavenly home. The most important thing about heaven is not where it is or all the things we can find out about it, but who is there? The Lord Jesus Christ is there. And the wonderful thing about our Lord is He desires to be with us. If you're a family person, I mean by that, if you love your family and enjoy your family, you enjoy being with your family because you love them. You enjoy being with them. And I don't think it's possible for children to fully understand the feelings of a parent until that child has a family of his or her own. And they understand more about what it means to have children and to feel toward children, the way parents feel toward children and eventually toward their grandchildren. The desire, perhaps, of a child to be with a parent is a great desire, but in my way of thinking, it is a greater desire that a parent has to be with the child than the child has to be with the parent. Often I say to people who are having children reach a certain age where they're about to leave home that it is a difficult thing to hold on to your children, and it is terribly difficult. Finding out where they've been, who they've been with, and all the things involved in their lives. But it is much more difficult to turn loose of them than it is to hold on to them. To eventually give them up into God's hands and to know that God will take care of them. That doesn't mean you stop loving them. You love them more and more. But you trust the Lord with them. But there is a desire on the part of a parent toward the children. Often we think about how we'd like to be with Jesus. But I want us to think about how much the Lord Jesus desires to be with us. Now that's beyond our human comprehension as far as grasping that to the fullest, in the fullest way. But as a parent would desire to be with children, I believe that God desires to be with His children. And He wants us at home in heaven with Him. Forever safe in His arms. Now, we are as safe here in Christ as far as God's care and keeping of our lives. But what a day that'll be to see the Lord, to be with the Lord. I want to show you something I find extremely interesting and helpful. A passage God gave me in a weak time, may I say, a weak time in my life.
not necessarily a questioning time in my faith, but a weak time. The Bible says in Genesis chapter 3 and verse 22, "And the Lord God said, Behold, the man has become one of us to know good and evil. And now lest he put forth his hand and take also the tree of life and eat and live forever. Therefore the Lord God sent him forth from the Garden of Eden to till the ground from whence he was taken. So he drove out the man and he placed at the east of the Garden of Eden cherubims and a flaming sword which turned every way to keep the way of the tree of life." God says, keep out. Keep out. God says, I will not have you eat of this tree of life, not in your present condition. All of us who believe the Bible, of course, believe what God says. When he created man, he created him just as the Bible describes. From the dust of the earth, it breathed in the man the breath of life. He caused a deep sleep to come upon Adam. He took a rib from Adam, and out of Adam, and from that rib, he created a woman. Though the Bible does not tell us everything that we want to know, I believe God tells us everything we need to know. The truth is, I don't believe that God violated the will of Adam when he created Eve, when he caused Adam to enter into a deep sleep. I believe he did that with Adam's permission. In my way of thinking, it would have been an immoral thing for God to cause Adam to go to sleep and force him to do this. I believe Adam willingly submitted himself to God and said, I am perfectly willing to go to sleep, to trust you completely, to choose for me the very person that you want for me, to absolutely render myself unconscious in thee, Lord, and to trust thee with absolute faith and commitment and to know that what is going to happen will be best for me. I am willing to let you put me out of the picture completely and to sleep in thee, and when I awake to find what you have for me. And of course, he could not have been more delighted with what God had made. The most beautiful woman, no doubt, that ever lived, the one God created there in the Garden of Eden and presented Adam to be his wife. The same principle, I think, applies today to a man. If he'll sleep in Jesus and trust God with who he's supposed to spend his life with, then God will bring into his life the person that he's supposed to have. And there they were in the Garden of Eden in a dispensation of innocence before sin ever stained the bloodstream of humanity. But then sin came. In Genesis chapter 3, the fall of man. Man separated from God because of his sin. He hides himself from God. He'd been walking with God and talking with God and fellowshipping with God in the cool of the day. The Bible says the Lord came walking in the garden crying out, Adam, Adam, where art thou? And Adam was hiding from God because he'd sinned and he saw his nakedness. Everything had been perfect, but not now. And there was a tree called the tree of life. And from what we understand, if they had eaten from that tree of life, they would have lived forever in their sinful state. And God says, I do not want you to live forever. It is not my will for you to live forever in this state. So I'm going to make it so that you cannot approach this tree and eat of this tree of life and live forever in this sinful state. And that's what we're reading about here. That's what God did. In other words, to make it as clear as I know how to make it, God declared that day in the garden that it was his will for men to die. God declared that it's his will for men to die. Now, that's hard to say, but it's true. Why is it God's will for men to die in this state we're in and not to live forever in this sinful state we're in? Because he has for us a heavenly home, which is so much better. So much better. Someone may say, look at all we lost in Adam.
Look at all we lost in Adam. But we don't need to focus on what we lost in Adam, because we have gained so much more in Jesus Christ. Now, if you'll turn with me to the book of Job just for a moment, to the 14th chapter of the book of Job, the Bible says in verse 1, "Man that is born of woman is a few days and full of trouble. He cometh forth like a flower and is cut down. He fleeth also as a shadow and continueth not. And dost thou open thine eyes upon such an one and bringest me into judgment with thee? Who can bring a clean thing out of an unclean thing? Not one. Seeing his days are determined, the number of his months are with thee. Thou hast appointed his bounds that he cannot pass." God says there's a limit here. You can't get beyond this. Then in verse 10 of Job 14, the Bible says, "But man dieth and wasteth away. Yea, man giveth up the ghost, and where is he?" Verse 14, "If a man die, shall he live again? All the days of my appointed time will I wait till my change come." You may wish to turn with me in the New Testament, or you may not. I'd like to read you one verse from 1 Corinthians 15, verse 19. "If in this life only we have hope in Christ, we are of all men most miserable." How long do you want to live? I never shall forget the story of that boxer. I actually heard the interview. They interviewed this guy who was a heavyweight champion of the world, and they said, "What would you like to say?" And he made some comments. He said, "How would you like to be remembered?" And the sports announcer was waiting intently to hear the answer from this heavyweight champion of the world. "How would you like to be remembered?" And of course, everybody presupposed that he would say, "As the greatest fighter who ever lived," or whatever. And he said, "As the oldest man who ever lived on earth." "As the oldest man who ever lived on earth. How long would you like to live?" Well, whatever age you want to attach to that, let me tell you that at the end of whatever, you and I are going to die. The Bible says in Hebrews chapter 9, verse 27, "It is appointed unto men once to die." Why die? Because it is God's will that His children do not live forever in this sinful state. He has something far better for us. It is called our heavenly home. Our heavenly home. I don't know why I was talking to Mr. Crispell about this. I really don't. I was in a store downtown Knoxville, Office Supply, talking to Mr. Bruce Criswell, and he and I got on the subject of death. We'd already been talking about knowing the Lord and about whether or not he was a Christian. And he assured me he was. And I said some things to him about death and getting older. And he said, Let me tell you this. He did not know the impact it would have on me, but he said, "Let me tell you this. The older you get as a Christian, the less you dread dying." And my response to him was very simple. I said, "I hope that's right." I hope that's right. I wonder how many of you who are up in years, whatever that means. For the children, it means how old I am, you know. How many of you who think you're up in years have found that to be true? The older you get, the less you dread dying. That God comforts.

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And before we try to straighten out everybody else's home, let's get our own in order and our own life in order. And I hope you'll get the book soon. 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

0: Was Charles Darwin the first evolutionist? The answer next on today's Creation Moment. And now, here's our Creation Moment's host, Ian Taylor.
1: The theory of evolution did not begin with Charles Darwin. The Greek philosophers who chose not to believe that there is a creator God tried to explain the origin of everything by time and chance. That great statesman, Thomas Jefferson, lived in the generation before Charles Darwin and had been influenced by the writings of some of the German and English philosophical writers. Jefferson was at home in six languages, had three earned doctorates, and was well versed in the sciences, yet he pointedly rejected the idea of evolution. Jefferson was not a believing Christian, but he wrote in defense of the Creator. Here are some of his words. "I hold, without appeal to revelation, that when we take a view of the universe in its parts, general or particular, it is impossible for the human mind not to perceive and feel a conviction of design, consummate skill, and an indefinite power in every atom of its composition. It is impossible for the human mind not to believe that there is, in all this, design, cause, and effect, up to an ultimate cause, a fabricator of all things." We might add that the creation testifies abundantly to the creator, or fabricator as Jefferson calls him. Moreover, this creator has a deep love for his creation, and especially for you and I, through his son, Jesus Christ.
0: For a printed transcript of today's program, visit our website at creationmoments.com or call us toll-free at 1-800-42-BIBLE. 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And be sure to join us next time for another Creation Moment, proclaiming evidence of God's truth.
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0: Frank. What are you doing this weekend?
1: Oh, trying to finish some projects around the house. Why?
0: I'm moving this weekend. I was hoping you could help.
1: Oh, I could do that.
0: Great. 7 a.m. Saturday. Can you bring your truck? I know it's new and all, but I really need a truck.
1: No problem.
0: Thanks. You're a real friend. It's up 3 floors.
1: Oh, okay.
0: No elevator.
2: Hey, we can handle it. No problem.
0: Mind if I drop my dog off at your place tonight? He's in the way of packing.
1: Oh, sure. I love dogs.
0: Is a week too long?
1: No, that's fine.
0: Thanks. You're such a great friend. If there's anything I can do for you, don't hesitate to ask.
1: Hey, since you're not going to have a yard anymore, you're probably not going to need that garden hose, are you? Mine leaks.
0: I was going to sell it at my garage sale. Oh, stop by. I'll give it to you at half price.
1: That's okay.
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0: How quickly are stars dying? The answer next on today's Creation Moment. And now, here's our Creation Moments host, Ian Taylor.
1: The Bible tells us that the entire universe is decaying and dying because of the burden of sin. We know from Scripture that the entire heavens and the earth as we know it will someday be destroyed by fire to make way for a new creation. The Bible also indicates that the entire creation is young. These facts were generally accepted until evolution became a fashionable theory. Early evolutionists were quick to realize that people would not believe that a relatively young Earth could produce the life we see today. Chance and a young Earth simply do not go together. As a result, the Earth and the universe have been declared to be billions of years old. Now, new conclusions about the rate at which stars are dying can be added to the evidences that contradict an ancient age for the creation. When a star dies, it typically explodes, leaving a shockwave of expanding dust and gas. While stars are dying, no one has ever confirmed the formation of new stars. The fact that stars are evidently dying faster than they are being formed has been a problem for evolutionists. That problem recently became worse with the announcement that stars are evidently dying at twice the rate astronomers thought. Astronomers report that they have now found evidence of 24 stars that have died in the last several thousand years, in a space of about only 1/8 of our galaxy. What the Bible says about birth and death of the creation is true. The evidences for both are all around us.
0: 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And be sure to join us next time for another Creation Moment, proclaiming evidence of God's truth.

0: 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The Anchor is Jesus Ministries is a ministry of the Berean Bible Baptist Church, Echoland. 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
1: Did you know that the devil is out to destroy your life? John 10:10 says, "The thief cometh not but for to steal and to kill and to destroy." Jesus said, "I am come that they might have life and that they might have it more abundantly," but the devil has come to steal. He wants to steal your joy. He wants to kill you, but that doesn't make him satisfied. He's not satisfied until you are destroyed and all of your usefulness is taken away. How does he do that? Well, first, he tries to blind your mind so that you can't see that trusting Jesus Christ and him alone is the only way to heaven. Then, when you get saved, and he figures out he can't keep you from getting saved, he tries to get you to do what you want to do instead of what God wants you to do. You see, the devil doesn't care what you do as long as you don't do what God wants you to do. The devil doesn't care where you go as long as you don't go where God wants you to go. And the devil doesn't care what you say as long as you don't say what God wants you to say. You see, the devil says, just do what comes naturally. Do what feels good. Just do whatever you want to do. You see, every time the Bible speaks of someone doing their own thing, or going their own way, it's always bad. You see, Isaiah 53:6 says, "All we like sheep have gone astray. We have turned every one to his own way." And there's many Bible verses, but basically, whenever we go our own way, we go astray. How does the devil destroy your life? He tries to get you to do your own thing, to do what you want to do. He tempts you to be selfish.

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1: Did you know God is everywhere? God tells us He is eternal and inhabits or dwells in eternity. Now, I don't understand it all, but I do know God is everywhere at one time. Now, this is wonderful because you can pray anytime. I mean, you can talk to God all the time. This means you're never alone. God is everywhere or omnipresent. You see, I serve a great God, and He's everywhere at once.
2: Greetings again, Kaibigan Cole. This is Brother Hunter. I'm a missionary working out of Lipa City in Batangas Province. We have a radio ministry here in the Philippines, Faith for the Philippines and Faith Broadcasting Network. And we are coming to you studying the book of 1 Thessalonians. We are now in chapter 4. And last time we talked about the love of God. And then we talked about the love of the brethren. Amen. Kung kilala mo si Jesus sa inyong personal tagapagligtas, kaibigan tayo at ang mga kapatid din. Amen? We are brothers in the Lord Jesus Christ. He makes us brothers, loving Him. Amen? So, Paul writes in 1 Thessalonians chapter 4, verse 10, verse 9, he talked about the loving one another. Then he explains what that love does in verse 10. And indeed, ye do it toward all the brethren which are in all Macedonia. Paul knew that the Christians at Thessalonica were expressing their love. They were showing charity toward the folks at Macedonia. Macedonia is a part of Asia Minor and is very close to Thessalonica. And so they were the actions of the believers in Thessalonica was expressing their love for the Lord and their charity to the beloved among a Cristiano in all of Macedonia. That's a big place. It would be like among a Cristiano sa halimbawa sa Bulacan. There was a church, we'll call it First Baptist Church of Bulacan. And this church had a bunch of believers in it that loved the Lord, and they understood that they had been saved by grace, and they heard about a poor church all the way down in Mindoro, or maybe Mindanao. And they said, "Oh, bihira para sa kanya talaga, halimbawa sa Tacloban." Amen. Nakita ko ng mga churches doon, ibigay niya ng saging, ang mga rice and different food items, and they gave clothes and many times helped rebuild homes sa Tacloban after the big typhoon. What was that? That was an expression of their love of the brethren for other people. Do you know that that is one of the great, when the rapture happens very soon, what will happen in this world is all the goodness will be gone. The Christians and Bible character and Bible Christianity is the only goodness in this world. The only charity, love expressed, the only grace, which is goodness for someone else's sake, the only mercy that this world will ever see comes from the pages of a King James Bible through the lives of the believers on the Lord Jesus Christ. There is no love in the criminal world. There is no love in the political world. There is no love in the educational world. True love is only found in the sacrificial salvation that comes through the Lord Jesus Christ and expressed in the lives of the believers on the Lord Jesus Christ. And that's what Paul was talking about. And indeed, verse 10, ye do it, unanswered it, brotherly love. Ye do it toward all the brethren that are in all, you know, all, Salahat, all Macedonia. But we beseech you, brethren, that ye increase more and more. So one of the real true attributes of a child of God, how do I become a child of God? Believe, said I in Biblia, believe on the Lord Jesus Christ, and thou shalt be saved. He that hath the Son hath life. Amen. And he that hath not the Son of God hath not life. So the only way to become a child of God is to be born again, John chapter 3, and to know Jesus Christ in the full pardon of sin. So then you should be loving one another. You should have charity toward all those without. And then we should increase more and more. This month I should have a little love, a little charity toward the brethren. Amen. He didn't say charity toward the lost people, although we should do that. But the world looks to the believers. They look at how you treat your brother in Jesus Christ. Honest, Kaba? Amen. You see, Paul is mihirap talaga. Paul's practical living. Paul writes about the practical life sa mga Kristiyano dito sa Sanlibutan. So he says that you should increase in this charity, which is love expressed, more and more. Then verse 11, Sanabiniya, in 1 Thessalonians chapter 4, and that ye study to be quiet and to do your own business. And this verse explains the heart of Paul and the life of the Christian. And Paul says these things because the first part where you should study to be quiet, he knows alam niya na mga problema galing sa mga tismis. Amen. When you begin to open your mouth and spread a rumor, amen, tismis, among a gossip, di ba? Sayang. Hindi mabuti ito. It's very bad. And that you study to be quiet is a practical command from Paul through the pages of a King James Bible from the Lord Jesus Christ para sa iyo, para sa akin. Study to be quiet. Ooh, mahirap talaga. Many times people, Christians, we're talking about Christians, not people. Christians hear some little tidbit about some other person. So instead of praying for that person, instead of asking God to meet the need and to speak to their hearts, they have to open their mouth and not be quiet. Oh, kaibigan, alam mo ba? Did you hear? Nakita mo ba? And that she studied to be quiet. So that's what we need to do. We need to. Ito, puede sinabi ko ito sa iyo? How many ears do you have? Dalawa. How many tongue do you have? Isa. Bakit? You should speak half of what you hear. You should hear twice what you should speak, di ba? Para sa iyo. Amen. So, Paul talks about study to be quiet. Now, he explains it, and he gets it from the book of Proverbs. You see, sabi ko sa lahat ng mga Kristiyano, isang proverb a day. This would be good for everyone, even if you're not a Christian. One proverb a day. Bakit? Proverbs was written for a young man from the wisest man who ever lived, Solomon. In Proverbs chapter 17 about studying to be quiet. Proverbs 17:14 said, I've been in Biblia, the beginning of strife. And it's a strife. Fighting, diba? Arguing, diba? The beginning of strife is as when one letteth out water. You ever see a fountain and the wall broken down? One time we were at the Grand Canyon, and there's a big dam called Hoover Dam, and the water there is over 200 feet deep, and they let out the water to level, so the water does not get too high on the dam, and the water that came out sprays in the air, 50, 60 meters into the air. That's when you open your mouth and you begin to tismis among a tao. It's like once that water's gone, you can't stop it. It can't be brought back. Amen. That's why Solomon says the beginning of strife is as when one letteth out water. Therefore, leave off contention. Tapos na among a contention before it be meddled with. You'd better off not open your mouth. You're better off praying for one another. Amen. Rather than arguing and asking, telling someone else, did you hear about so-and-so? Or did you hear about, you're hurting someone's character. And it may not even be true. That would be bad, would it not? To lie about someone? That's why Paul says that you study to be quiet. So we need to have a quiet, humble spirit. We need to think twice, we say, before we speak. Pray. Panginoon, pakituloy mo ko. Kasi I have a big mouth, di ba? I speak too much, and my words can hurt. My words can cause heartache and trouble for among Christians. And we should be very careful. Therefore, Paul writes in 1 Thessalonians chapter 4, and that ye, sino ito, sa lahat ng mga Kristiyano, sa Thessalonica, ye study to be quiet. So, ito sa study. You must work at it, diba? You must understand the importance of studying to be quiet, to just spend time with the Lord, so you don't have to always open your mouth. And halimbawa, there's a saying, open mouth, insert foot, diba? Mayroon para sa akin, amen. But for anyone to open their mouth and put their foot in it, sayang talaga. So you're better to study to be quiet. We've been studying 1 Thessalonians chapter 4. And Paul talks about love. And then Paul begins a practical discourse in verse 11. And he starts off and talks about studying to be quiet. We need to have that meek and humble spirit. Quiet. Able to listen and pray instead of opening our mouths and speaking. This is the Study to Show Thyself Bible program. And I hope you've enjoyed the time we've had today as we study the book of 1 Thessalonians. We're in chapter 4. And I hope you'll tune in again tomorrow.

get to know the Lord Jesus Christ and why He came into this world. Hear the words that Christ Himself spoke regarding His kingdom and how we can all join Him for eternity. Know the biblical truth, for the truth shall make you free. 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

0: here is some advice for young Christians. Never neglect daily private prayer. If possible, have set times for when you will pray. And when you pray, remember that God is present and that he hears your prayer. Hebrews chapter 11, verse 6 says, "But without faith, it is impossible to please him. For he that cometh to God must believe that he is, and that he is a rewarder of them that diligently seek him." When you pray, not if you pray, but when you pray, believe that he is right there, hearing you. Faith is what God wants from us, confidence in him and what he has spoken. He wants for us to make the diligent effort to find him. That means that you need to rearrange everything else in your life to get those things out of the way so that he can be found. Young Christians need to learn to have a prayer life. Don't try to live the Christian life without prayer. There are rewards that God gives to those who pray, and those who do not pray miss out on much of what God has for them.
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1: Like so many others, my rebellion started when I was 12. It was just my mom and me after she and Dad divorced, at least until my stepdad came along. My grandparents were a good influence on me. Grandpa was a minister and Grandma was a Bible teacher. I spent my high school years getting drunk and high with friends, but I did graduate. After my best friend was killed when he got drunk and drove into a tree, I dropped out of college to become a truck driver. Instead of going to school to get my commercial license, I rented a truck and taught myself. I liked my job, driving all night, talking on the CB radio, using amphetamines to stay awake. I bought a motorcycle and spent my free time hanging out with a biker gang. Then I fell in love with Kathy. We both worked, but for several years we were free spirits, doing drugs, having fun. Sometimes, though, I felt empty inside. It grieved my grandpa that we lived together, so we agreed to let him marry us. The night our daughter was born, and I looked into her eyes, I felt the presence of the Lord for the first time. I saw what a mess my life was, and I prayed, asking Jesus into my heart right there in the hospital. My life didn't change, however, until I started to seriously study the Bible and joined a Christian motorcycle club. I'm Danny Vallander, and today I ride for the sun to tell others that Jesus brings the greatest joy into your life because he'll set you free. And if the sun, therefore, shall make you free, you shall be free indeed.
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0: 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The Anchor is Jesus Ministries is a ministry of the Berean Bible Baptist Church, Echoland. 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
1: saves. 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A free gift. So heaven is what? A free gift. That means you can't be good enough to get it, or go to church to get it, or read your Bible to get it, or get baptized to get it. All you can do is receive it by asking Jesus Christ to save you. 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A free gift.

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1: I always had low self-esteem. At 16, I hated myself because I thought I was ugly. That didn't stop me from chasing boys. I quickly discovered that it was easy to get their attention, but not so easy to keep their affection. I ended up in a home for unwed mothers, where counselors tried to help me change, but I left with the same old insecurities and weaknesses. Foolishly, I went to work in a bar, where along with the old habit of picking up men, I picked up the habits of drinking, swearing, and using drugs. I became disillusioned with life. An old friend brought her pastor for a visit, trying to help me change my ways, but I threw them out of my house. My life got worse until even my body was broken, and I had to have emergency surgery. When my boyfriend left, I tried to commit suicide. I went to an alcohol and drug rehab center, but didn't respond to treatment. At 28, I met Marvin, who was kind and gentle. Our marriage made me happier than ever before, and I settled down to a real job in a nursing home. There I saw people with problems greater than mine. One of the patients asked me to read the Bible to her, and my heart softened. Then my brother invited me to church, where I went forward to receive Christ as my Savior. All those years, I had tried to make myself a better person and failed. But the love of God, expressed through the Lord Jesus Christ, changed me instantly from a born loser to a new woman, born again of His Holy Spirit. I'm Betsy, and Jesus gave me victory over sin, and He'll do the same for you. Because if the Son, therefore, shall make you free, you shall be free indeed.
0: If you would like to be free from the weight of sin by accepting Jesus Christ as Lord and Savior, call 1-888-NEED-HIM right now. Free Indeed is a production of Pacific Garden Mission, Chicago, Illinois, 60605. 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

0: Back to Genesis with Dr. John Morris, geologist with the Institute for Creation Research. Dr. Morris, why don't we find more human fossils?
1: Chris, the Great Flood of Noah's Day is the event which preserved most of the fossils. Fossils are primarily found in sedimentary rock made of underwater mud flows, sometimes flowing at high velocities with great abrasive forces. But humans, when they die in water, they float. Somehow would have to get a dead human body to the bottom of the ocean and then, trapped in the abrasive mud flows, most of it would be totally obliterated. Most fossils are things like clams with a hard outer shell. These have a higher fossilization potential than bones. Chris, we wouldn't expect to find many human fossil remains, and we don't. It'd be nice to find some, but we wouldn't expect it. At least that's the way I see it from a Back to Genesis perspective.
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1: When God spake,

0: In Acts chapter 1 and verse 3, Luke says that Jesus Christ gave commandments to the apostles, quote, to whom he showed himself alive after his passion by many infallible proofs. Many infallible proofs of the resurrection. I found 11 such proofs of the resurrection. Here's one of them. How can we be assured that Jesus rose bodily from the tomb into which he was placed? We have the empty tomb as proof. Christianity would have been dead at the start if the resurrection was disproved, but its worst enemies couldn't produce a body. Keep in mind that the Jewish leader said about the apostles, these men have turned the entire world upside down. If those Jewish leaders could have produced the dead, crucified body of Jesus Christ, they certainly would have. They hated the growth of Christianity. His worst enemies couldn't produce a body to disprove the resurrection. Number one of 11 infallible proofs. Go look for some more. Something to think about.
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2: Now the Bible says in Romans 1:16, for I am not ashamed of the gospel of Christ, for it, that's the gospel, is the power of God unto salvation. Now, I want to find out what the gospel is, because whatever the gospel is, that's what gets folks saved. Now, the Bible plainly says in 1 Corinthians 15 that the gospel is three things. It's the death, the burial, and the resurrection. That means if somebody believes that Jesus died for their sins, was buried, and 3 days later rose again from the dead, that's what gets them saved. So the gospel's three things. Are you ready? Can you say it with me? It's the death, the burial, and the resurrection. That's the gospel. It's three things. The death, the burial, and the resurrection.
3: 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Find out next on today's Creation Moment. And now, here's our Creation Moment's host, Ian Taylor.
4: On previous Creation Moments, we have talked about some of the wonderful designs which help make the giraffe possible. The giraffe has a strong heart to pump blood all the way up to its head, and strong arteries to withstand the high blood pressure needed to carry the blood to its head. We have also talked about the giraffe's so-called wonder net, which is a network of blood vessels which help to stabilize pressure in the giraffe's head even when it raises and lowers its head. But modern science continues to uncover new engineering wonders which enable the giraffe to keep blood flowing evenly to its brain and to keep blood from pooling in its legs. Researchers have discovered that giraffes, unlike human beings, have a valve in the jugular vein. But these valves work in the wrong direction to help blood stay in the head. Instead, they close when a giraffe lowers its head, preventing used blood from backing up into the brain. How does a giraffe, who stays on its feet all day, keep blood from pooling in its legs? Scientists have found that the skin on a giraffe's legs is very tight-fitting. When a giraffe walks, its muscle movement within that tight skin actually helps pump used blood out of the legs. If life owes its very existence to chance and genetic mistakes, why, there would be no giraffes today. But what a wonder of God's design these stately creatures really are.
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get to know the Lord Jesus Christ and why he came into this world. 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

When you're feeling down, like the whole world is against you, be of good cheer, because the Anchor is here. 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

Proverbs chapter 12 and verse 18. There is that speaketh like the piercings of a sword, but the tongue of the wise is health. Listen again. There is that speaketh like the piercings of a sword, but the tongue of the wise is health. Would your tongue be more likely to be characterized as a scalpel or a band-aid? Do you tend to hurt or heal with your words? I would imagine all of us need to improve in this area. Of course, criticism, cruelty, gossip are obvious misuses of our tongue. But also consider that sarcasm, teaching, and joking can be perceived and received as hurtful forms of speech. King David prayed that the Lord would place a guard at his mouth or upon his tongue. That brings me to the application for this hour. Know your weak spots and reinforce them. Ask God to forgive you for your faults, but also ask Him to help you overcome them. There is that speaketh like the piercings of a sword, but the tongue of the wise is health. Something to think about.

0: Back to Genesis with Dr. John Morris, creation researcher at the Institute for Creation Research. Dr. Morris, what do you make of the legends of fire-breathing dragons?
1: Chris, there may be more truth than fiction to this legend. In Job chapter 41, God himself talks to Job and describes a beast called Leviathan, which he said was actually able to breathe fire. Now, I don't know how an animal could breathe fire, but it probably involved a chemical reaction with oxygen in the air. The Bible also mentions a flying fiery serpent. This was a real beast that Isaiah knew about. There must be something that could fit this description. The legends of fire-breathing dragons would be the faded memories of human encounters with beasts like this. Even yet, there are unconfirmed rumors of flying reptiles that give off an eerie luminescence. Chris, there's so much we still don't know about dinosaurs, but only by starting back in Genesis can we hope to get our thinking right.
0: Thanks for joining us for Back to Genesis.

0: 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The Anchor is Jesus Ministries is a ministry of the Berean Bible Baptist Church, Echoland. 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
1: Listen to me very carefully. The most important thing in your life should be doing God's will. Now remember something, there is no failure in the will of God, and there is no success out of the will of God. You see, the will of God is five things: going to church, reading your Bible, praying, soul winning, and tithing. That's God's will. That's in the Bible. God says that is His will for our life. It's five things. Here, can you say them with me? Going to church, reading your Bible, praying, soul winning, and tithing. That's God's will for your life. Now, if a Christian is not doing these things, then they're not in God's will. And remember, there is no failure in the will of God. And there is no success out of the will of God.
2: A wicked rich man.

0: Samuel, the prophet of God, is dead.
1: Did you hear that? Samuel, the prophet of God, is dead.
2: Yes, I heard it. This is a national calamity.
1: I can scarcely believe it.
3: A great and good prophet, an eminent judge of Israel, has fallen.
2: Yes, and a teacher, too. He was the founder and president of our sacred schools, the schools of the prophets.
3: Oh, we, the people of Israel, made a terrible mistake when we rejected Samuel as our leader and asked for a king to rule over us.
1: He was truly a man of God, a man who bore the troubles of his people on his heart.
2: And a man who interceded with God in our behalf.
4: And all Israel assembled and mourned for Samuel.
5: Samuel,
4: and they buried him at Ramah. Bitter were the thoughts of the people as they looked upon his quiet resting place. It was Samuel who had taught them to love and obey God. Now that he was dead, they felt that they were left to the mercies of a king who was joined to Satan and who would divorce the people from the God of heaven. David could not be present at the burial of Samuel. Nevertheless, he mourned for him as deeply and tenderly as a faithful son could mourn for a devoted father. He knew that Samuel's death had broken another bond of restraint from the actions of Saul, and he now felt less secure than when the prophet lived. Thus, while the attention of Saul was engaged in official mourning for the prophet's death, David took the opportunity to seek a place of greater security.
6: Joab, have the men break camp at once and prepare to march.
7: Where are we going, David?
6: I've been thinking it over, and I'm of the opinion we should go south.
7: Egypt?
6: Well, not that far south.
7: Well, where then?
6: Well, King Saul is determined to take my life. I believe the place of greatest security for the present would be the wilderness of Paran.
7: Oh, that's very desolate country. Nothing at all there except perhaps scattered areas of grazing land for sheep herding.
6: Mm-hmm.
7: And there are 600 of us, you know.
6: Yes, yes, I know, Joab. But I believe that somehow we'll get along. God will provide for us if we trust him.
4: So David and his men went to the wilderness of Paran.
6: We'll stay here for a few days until we can locate a better camping site.
7: Do you think it'll be necessary to set up the usual system of sentinels and guards?
6: Yes, at least for the present. Perhaps it would be a good idea to send out scouts, locate a water supply, and perhaps a better campsite.
7: Yes, sir. May I bother you, sir?
6: Oh, of course, Joab. Have the scouts returned?
7: Yes. They found that about all the land is good for is sheep and goat grazing. However, they did discover a better location for our camp. Ample water supply, some shade, and easy to defend if necessary.
6: Oh, good.
7: But the food is going to be a real problem. When the provisions that we brought with us run out, I don't know what we'll eat.
6: Berries, wildfowl, dates, figs, venison, wild honey. There must be some food of that nature.
7: Well, some, of course, but not very much.
6: Well, we'll just have to manage the best we can and trust in God.
7: Sir?
6: Yes, Joab, what is it?
7: One of the men just brought a lamb into camp.
6: A lamb? Where did he get it?
7: Well, he found it deserted in the ravine north of the camp.
6: Well, it must be a stray from one of the nearby herds. Have him return it.
7: Sir, the men feel, since the lamb has been deserted and would have died had not one of us found it, that we could add it to our meager rations.
6: I suppose they're more or less right. Technically, we could claim it. But since we know it's a stray, I feel we must return it. Perhaps you'd better do it yourself.
7: Yes, sir.
8: You say one of your men found this lamb in the ravine?
7: Yes, and we thought perhaps it had strayed from your herd.
8: You're correct, it did. Three of them left together this morning. I managed to find the other two, but this little scoundrel I had given up on. Oh, I certainly appreciate your returning it. My master, Nabal, takes the loss of a sheep or lamb from his herd as a very serious offense on the part of his sheep herders.
7: Oh, this herd belongs to Nabal, the Calebite?
8: Yes, this herd and almost every other herd of sheep or goats around here. He has over 3,000 sheep and 1,000 goats.
7: You'd think he could afford to lose a few now and then.
8: I should be thankful, though. So far, my flock has not been attacked by the Amalekite raiders.
7: Oh, do the Amalekites come this far north?
8: Oh, yes. Not very often. But when they do, it's terrible. Several of the shepherds have pleaded with Master Nabal to provide us with a small army for protection from the raiders. But he says that there's no one available.
7: Oh.
8: It seems to me that in the long run, it would be cheaper for Master Nabal to support a whole army than to keep losing his sheep all the time. But I guess that's his business.
7: I see. Well, I must get back to camp. It's been interesting talking with you. Goodbye.
8: Goodbye, and thanks again. So David and his men are hiding here in the wilderness. I certainly won't complain when they treat me like this. Imagine returning a stray lamb like that. Why, they didn't even know for sure whose it was.
3: Ah, was your mission successful, Joab?
7: Yes, I think so. The lamb had strayed from a flock which belongs to Nabal, the Calebite.
6: Nabal, the Calebite? He's a very wealthy man, isn't he? Yeah,
7: quite. He owns 3,000 sheep and 1,000 goats.
6: Oh.
7: And what's more, his shepherds are in need of protection.
6: Protection?
7: From the Amalekites. It seems that they periodically make raids on the flocks and herds, and Nabal doesn't have anyone to protect them.
6: Now, the Amalekites are a wicked, crafty, cruel band, Joab. It'll be a very difficult task to try and protect shepherds from their raids. But on the other hand, since we're here, I suppose we might as well be doing something. What do the rest of you men think? All right. All right, we'll do what we can to protect the shepherds. Now, the Amalekites are very clever, so we must also be very clever. We will station a scout or a sentry on top each hill, then set up a system of signals which will be relayed from one to the other so that all will...
7: We should see the Amalekites coming over that hill any minute now.
6: I hope they carry out their raid in their usual manner. If they do, they'll play right into our trap.
7: Oh, I'm sure they will. And I'll bet that shepherd will be surprised. First to be attacked by the Amalekites, and then to see another army appear from out of nowhere and stage a counterattack.
6: Well, I hope he's able to comprehend quickly what's going on.
7: I think he will. Hey, watch out.
6: What?
7: Here they come.
6: Now, let them come in closer before you give the signal for the counterattack. All right, now! They're gathering their forces for a retreat. It'll be up to our group by that large rock to try and cut them off. Meanwhile, you'd better take some of our men and try and round up the sheep before they become widely scattered.
8: '79, '80, '81. Why, it's amazing. Not a single lamb or sheep escaped. How can I ever thank you enough?
7: Oh, it was worth it just to see the look of surprise in the face of that Amalekite leader. I doubt he'll attempt another raid around here for a while.
8: Well, they certainly surprised me. Frightened me, too. I saw them coming, and I was as good as dead. Then when your men appeared and started fighting the Amalekites, I thought I must be dreaming. I just don't know what to say or do to show my gratitude.
6: Well, we're thankful we could be of service to you and your master.
8: I know Master Nabal will be thankful. If it hadn't been for you, he'd be 81 sheep and one shepherd poor right now. And you can be sure that I'll tell him what you and your men did for him.

0: David, sir.
1: What? Oh, it's you, Joanne. Here, sit down.
2: Thank you. They told me you were up here alone. I wanted to talk to you.
1: You're concerned about the food situation, aren't you?
2: Well, don't I have good reason to be?
1: Well, perhaps.
2: Well, let's face it. The men haven't had a square meal for months. The provisions that we brought with us are all gone, and there just isn't enough wildlife here in the wilderness to support us. The morale in the camp is getting very low.
1: You're quite right, Joab. But I'm sure things will improve in just a few more days.
2: Well, how?
1: Well, already Nabal's shepherds have started taking his flocks and herds up to Carmel to be sheared. It'll be a time of hospitality. And Nabal will be well pleased when he learns of the service we've been performing for him these several months. We'll send messengers to him with a request for supplies.
2: Say, that is a great idea. And I'm sure it'll boost morale considerably just to know that there's some decent food on the way. Have you decided who you'll send yet? I'd like to be one of them. And I think that...
1: You are all aware that our food supply has been depleted. You're also aware that for some time now, ever since we came here to the wilderness, that we've been helping and protecting the shepherds of Nabal the Calebite. At the present time, all his shepherds have taken their sheep up to Carmel to be sheared. Therefore, we have selected a group of 10 men headed by Joab to go to Nabal and ask that he provide us with provisions. Now, Joab, when you approach Nabal, greet him in my name and say to him, peace be to you and peace be to your house and peace be to all that you have.
3: Judah, come here and make an accounting of your flock.
4: Yes, sir, Master Nabal.
3: How many sheep have you lost this season?
4: None, sir.
3: Well, now, that's the kind of report I like to hear. You know, son, this has been the best year I've ever had. You shepherds are improving.
4: The credit really should go to David, sir.
3: David?
4: The next king of Israel.
3: Oh, him. What's he got to do with this?
4: Well, sir, David and his band of men have been hiding in the wilderness near where we graze the sheep. If any of them found a stray, they would return it to the flock. And they protected us from marauders and bandits, like the Amalekites.
3: You mean to say you fellows haven't improved a bit? I ought to fire the whole lot of you.
5: Excuse me, sir, but a group of men wish to see you.
3: Where are they from? Well,
5: they didn't say, sir. There are 10 of them. Should I have them come in?
3: Yes, I guess.
4: Excuse me,
3: you
4: sir.
3: You stay right where you are. I'm not through with you yet.
4: Yes, sir.
5: Master Nabal will see you now.
2: We bring you greetings from David, the son of Jesse. Peace be to you, and peace be to your house, and peace be to all that you have.
3: What do you want?
2: I hear that you have shearers. It is a time of hospitality. Now, your shepherds have been with us, and we did them no harm, and they missed nothing all the time they were in Carmel. Ask your young men, and they'll tell you.
3: Yes, go on.
2: Therefore, let my young men find favor in your eyes, for we come on a feast day. Pray, give whatever you have at hand to your servants and to your son, David.
3: Who is this David, the son of Jesse? And how do I even know that you are part of his band?
4: They are, sir. I know them.
3: You keep out of this and don't say another word. There are many servants nowadays who are breaking away from their masters. This David that you claim is your leader, he is nothing more than an outlaw. Do you think for 1 minute that I should take my bread and my water and my meat that I have killed for my shearers and give it to men like you? Not on your life. Now you go back and tell David, if indeed he is your leader, that I don't need his help and that I don't have any intention of paying him anything. Now get out.
4: Sir, may I point out that you are many hundred sheep richer because of David?
3: I told you to keep still. You're too young to understand things like this. Perhaps I do owe him something, but he can't collect a thing from me. The courts are all under the control of King Saul, and there's no way he can legally press his claim against me, so why should I bother with him?
4: Yes, sir.
6: So David's young men turned away and came back and told him all that had happened, and all that Nabal had said. And when David heard this, he said unto his men,
1: every man gird on his sword. Surely in vain have I guarded all that this fellow has in the wilderness, so that nothing was missed of all that belonged to him, and he's returned me evil for good. God do so to me and more also, if by morning I leave so much as 1 male alive of all who belong to Nabal.
6: The hasty decision to seek personal revenge was a serious blunder and was more like the character of Saul than that of David. The son of Jesse had yet to learn lessons of patience in the school of affliction.
0: There's a young man outside to see you, mistress.
7: A young man?
0: Yes, mistress.
7: Well, who is he?
0: I do not know his name, mistress, but he is one of the master's servants.
7: What does he want with me?
0: Something of importance, mistress. A matter of life and death, I believe he said.
7: Well, he'd better see Mabel, not me.
0: No, mistress. He wishes to see you. Something about Master Nabal, I think.
7: Well, show him in. We'll see what he wants.
0: Yes, mistress.
7: You may arise. Now, who are you?
4: I am one of Master Nabal's servants.
7: What do you want of me?
4: I am come to speak to my mistress about David and...
7: David? Who is he?
4: He will be the next king of Israel, mistress.
7: Next king? Oh, you mean that David. The one King Saul hates and hunts like wild game.
4: Yes, mistress.
7: Well?
4: Well, David and his men have been staying near where I tend Master Nabal's sheep. Now, David and his men were very good and kind to us. They did us no hurt, neither did they take anything from us.
7: I don't quite understand.
4: Mistress, it's quite hard for a lady to understand such things. But out there in the wilderness, it's every man for himself. Thieves and robbers and marauders are everywhere. Even the Amalekites made raids upon us. But David and his men helped us protect the sheep and supplies. They were a wall to us day and night.
7: Why do you come to me with this? I'm sure your Master Nabal would be interested and thankful for such kindness and help that this David and his men accorded you. You'll find Nabal, I think, in the accounting room.
4: That's just it, mistress. David, who was sorely in need of food, sent messengers to Master Nabal to salute him and ask for the ordinary and accepted pay in the form of supplies for the help he had given us out there in the wilderness.
7: That sounds fair enough.
4: It is, mistress. But the master didn't think so.
7: What?
4: He railed at the messengers and sent them back to David empty-handed and with insults.
7: Why?
4: And I'm sure that David will revenge his insults. Now, therefore, know this and consider what you should do. For evil is determined against our master and against all his house. For he is so ill-natured that one cannot speak to him.
7: Oh, I knew something like this would happen. Nabal so miserly and greedy.
4: In my humble opinion, mistress, you and only you can stop David.
7: Yes, you're right. And we must stop him before he gets here. Go ask the baker to come here to me, and also the chief caretaker, and the butler, and, yes, the stable boy, too.
4: Yes, mistress.
7: Baker, prepare me 100 loaves of bread.
8: 100 loaves of bread.
7: No, 200.
8: 200, yes.
7: Immediately.
8: Yes,
7: and, Butler, I want you to get me 2 skins of wine.
8: Yes,
7: and,
8: yes.
7: Oh, about a bushel of parched corn, plus,
8: yes.
7: Well, at least 5 sheep, dressed and ready for the cooking fire.
8: Yes, mistress.
7: Hurry now.
8: Yes.
7: Caretaker.
5: Yes, mistress.
7: You're to go to the storage cellar and get 100 or so clusters of raisins and 200 cakes of figs.
5: Yes, mistress.
7: And put them into some sort of container that can readily be carried on the backs of donkeys.
5: Yes.
7: Now get going, all of you.
5: Yes, mistress.
7: And you, stable boy, are there enough donkeys here to carry all the things I've mentioned?
9: Yes, mistress.
7: Well, harness them and get them ready for an immediate journey. And all of you, I'm in a hurry for these things,
5: yes.
7: But I command you, keep these things a secret from your master.
8: Yes,
7: he's to
8: yes,
7: know
8: mistress.
7: Nothing
8: we will.
7: About
8: yes,
7: it.
8: Yes, mistress.
5: We will. Yes, mistress.
7: Now hurry, all of you. Wait, not you.
4: Yes, mistress.
7: You heard the things I ordered. We shall take them to David and meet him before he can get here.
4: An excellent idea, mistress.
7: I'm placing you in charge. You take the things and the donkeys and start out, and I'll follow as soon as I can get away, undetected by the master. And be sure the master does not see you leave, or he'll stop you, and... Well, David will surely avenge himself upon the master and myself and all that we have.
6: And Abigail made haste and sent the young men with the provisions on before her. But she did not tell her husband. And as she rode on the donkey and came down under cover of the mountain, behold, David and his men came down toward her. And when Abigail saw that it was David, she made haste and alighted from the donkey and bowed herself to the ground. And she said to David,
7: "O my lord David, pray let your handmaid speak."
10: "Arise, I will listen. Now,
1: What is it you wish, my lady?
7: Upon me, my lord, alone be the guilt. Upon me let this iniquity be.
1: Well, what guilt? What iniquity?
7: Let not my lord regard this ill-natured fellow.
1: Well, what fellow?
7: His name is Nabal, my lord.
1: You're speaking about him.
7: As his name is, my lord, so is the man. Nabal is his name. Folly is his nature.
1: I readily agree with you, madam. But what has all this got to do with you? What interest do you have in this foolish Nabal?
7: He is my husband, my lord. But I did not know about the young men coming to see my husband about supplies. Had I been aware of their coming, their request would have been granted.
1: Well, I'm sure it would have.
7: Now, my lord, as the Lord God of Israel lives and your soul lives, it is my earnest desire to prevent my lord from shedding innocent blood and from avenging himself with his own hands.
1: You plead your case very well, madam.
7: If you will but refrain from avenging yourself upon the greedy Nabal, then let your enemies and they that seek to do you evil be as Nabal, hated and completely alone and helpless.
1: Not avenge myself upon Nabal after what he did to me? Why should I even consider such a request? Even though the request does come from the lips of a beautiful and most certainly sincere lady.
7: All Israel knows that the Lord of Israel will make you a sure house, and you will fight the battles of the Lord God of Abraham, because evil has never been found in you all of your days. But if you do this thing against Nabal, then shall my lord David be guilty of wrongdoing.
1: Yes, you may be right.
7: Now, my lord, your handmaiden has brought bread and wine, raisins and figs, and parched corn and ready-dressed sheep. Oh, I beg of you, my lord, accept these gifts and let them be given to the young men who came to my husband Nabal. Oh, you will accept them and forgive the greedy Nabal?
1: Perhaps.
7: If you will not do this evil thing against Nabal, then shall the Lord bring you to the throne of Israel. The God of Israel shall deal kindly with you. And, sir, when the Lord has dealt well with my lord David, then remember your handmaid.
8: As David listened to the words of Abigail, seasoned with grace and full of kindness, his angry passion died away. He was convinced that he had taken an unwise course. Better impulses came to him, and he trembled as he thought what might be the consequences of his rash purpose.
1: Your counsel, madam, is good and sound. I was about to shed innocent blood. Blessed be the Lord God of Israel who has sent you this day to me. Blessed be you who have kept me this day from blood guilt and from avenging myself with my own hand. Oh, surely by morning, had you not come to me beforehand, there would not have been left a single male of all the household of Nabal.
8: So David received from Abigail the things that she had brought upon the donkeys.
1: Joab! Joab, unload the donkeys and distribute the things among our men.
9: Yes, sir.
1: And as for you, madam, return in peace to your own house, for I have hearkened to your voice and I have accepted your offerings of peace.
7: Oh, thank you, David, son of Jesse, and future king of Israel. Shall we go now?
10: Yes, mistress.
1: Farewell, and blessings upon you.
7: Farewell, David, sir. Whoa there, whoa. Take care of him for me, stable boy.
11: Yes, mistress.
7: Where's the master?
11: Master Nabal having great feast and celebration, mistress. Good feast, like that of a king. All get drunk, have good time.
7: Thank you. Take care of my mount, now.
11: Yes, mistress. Get up!
12: It's the greatest feast I ever gave, wouldn't you say?
5: Indeed it is, sir. It's the best feast anyone ever gave. It's a feast fit for a king.
12: Fit for a king? Yeah, by the way, where is Abigail?
5: Yeah, who cares? You know she doesn't approve of these feasts anyway.
12: I care. That's who cares. She's my wife, and she should attend my feasts. I'll have to talk with her.
13: Good morning.
4: morning, mistress.
7: Good morning.
4: Master Nabal requests you to come to his apartment.
7: Is he still drunk?
4: I don't think so, mistress. He seems to be quite sober. He asked for you.
7: All right. Tell him I'll be there shortly. What do you want, Mabel?
12: Don't talk so loud. Oh, my head.
7: No wonder the way you drank last night.
12: What happened? Why weren't you there?
7: What happened? You just had the wildest party you've ever had, and you...
12: I know that, but where were you?
7: I took some provisions to David, and it's a good thing I did. He was on his way here with 400 of his men, and he was exceedingly angry.
12: Angry? At whom?
7: At you. Who else?
12: Angry at me? I haven't done anything to him. I'm a peace-loving man.
7: You're a very selfish and greedy man.
12: Mean? Selfish? Greedy? Me?
7: I don't think you realize just how fortunate you are to even be alive this morning, Nabal.
12: What do you mean?
7: Well, he was on his way here, he and his men, to kill you.
12: Kill me? What for?
7: Because you refused to give him and his men their just dues, that's why.
12: You mean about the sheep?
7: Yes. It's the custom, and it's also your duty to pay them for protecting your sheep and goats and shepherds from harm. You very well know that you were obligated to grant his request.
12: He may still come here and kill me?
7: Nabal! Run, get a physician for your master, quickly.
4: Yes, mistress.
6: About 10 days later, Nabal died. And David said,
9: "Blessed be the Lord, who has avenged the insult I received at the hands of Nabal, and has kept back his servant from evil. The Lord has returned the evil doing of Nabal upon his own head."
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13: Buster and I were teenagers during Prohibition, and we'd drive our old Model T to the next town where we bought bootleg liquor. Christmas Eve, while everyone else was in church for the service, Buster and I sat in the town cafe drinking our contraband alcohol while Buster described the home-built tractor he was working on. 2 days later, I heard he had an accident with the tractor and was in the hospital, so I went to visit him. He was in bad shape. While he was standing on the frame of the tractor, his foot had slipped, and the shaft kept turning, crushing, and twisting his leg. The specialist was on his way from Sioux City. Meanwhile, a pastor came to the hospital and told Buster the truth. His leg was too damaged to repair. Buster prayed to receive Christ that night. When the specialist arrived, planning to amputate the leg, Buster refused, saying he was ready to die. He died that night. I resolved to live respectably from then on. I was a pallbearer at the funeral and would have gone forward for salvation except for the whispers of Satan in my ear. I kept drinking, but 2 years later, the Spirit of God convicted my heart as I was working on the farm, and I got down in the dirt and threw myself in the mercy of God. He saved me just the way he saved Buster, and I thought I'd float right off that tractor. God took away the craving for alcohol and gave me a whole new life. I'm Peter Reinstra, and that was 70 years ago, but God hasn't changed. He'll do the same for you today, because if the Son therefore shall make you free, you shall be free indeed.
10: If you would like to be free from the weight of sin by accepting Jesus Christ as Lord and Savior, call 1-888-NEED-HIM right now. 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
14: Eternal life? Maybe you've thought about what will happen to you after you die. Death is not a pleasant topic, but death is a reality that all men must face. Many are doing everything they can to try to extend their lives, but no man can cheat death. The Bible tells us in the book of Hebrews chapter 9 verse 27, "And as it is appointed unto men once to die, but after this, the judgment." Every man has an appointment with death, and that death is not the end. It is followed by a judgment. Are you prepared to meet God? There is a lot of information that is spread about what that day will be like. Sadly, many are just living their lives and just hoping for the best without any real understanding of what is ahead. My friend, there is a reason that God has given us His words so that we can know the truth. Here is the truth you need to know. First, that we are all sinners. Every man is a sinner because every man that has been born, except for Jesus Christ, is a descendant of Adam as their father. He sinned, and that sin nature is passed down to us. We all do wrong. In Romans chapter 3, we read, "As it is written, there is none righteous, no, not one. There is none that understandeth. There is none that seeketh after God. They are all gone out of the way. They are together become unprofitable. There is none that doeth good, no, not one." Further in the same chapter, Paul wrote, "For all have sinned and come short of the glory of God." We all have the same problem. It is a sin problem. The second truth you need to understand from God's word is that sin has placed us all under condemnation. We will be judged for our sin. Romans chapter 6, verse 23 says, "For the wages of sin is death." We are told through the prophet Ezekiel, "The soul that sinneth, it shall die." Death is the penalty for sin that we cannot escape. We are guilty. Sin must be paid for. The only payment that satisfies the debt of sin is death. That death is more than just a body that goes into the grave. Death is eternal separation from God in the lake of fire. Revelation 20 verse 14 says, "And death and hell were cast into the lake of fire. This is the second death. And whosoever was not found written in the book of life was cast into the lake of fire." Oh, death comes to every man. And after death, there is a judgment. And those whose names are not in the book of life will spend eternity in the lake of fire. But I have good news for you. Another truth from the Bible. Jesus already paid for your sin. Many people have heard of Jesus. They know His name, but they do not know Him. They've heard of His virgin birth, but they don't understand why it matters. They know how He died on the cross to pay for our sins, but they don't know how it applies to them. The truth is, Jesus is the Son of God, born of a virgin, so that He would have a body like our body, but without the sin nature we have as the sons of Adam. He was perfect. Yet He died on the cross, which was the payment for sins He never committed. He was paying for your sins. His payment was a full payment. 100% of our sins were paid for by Jesus Christ. He was placed in an empty tomb, then after 3 days, as He promised, He arose from the dead. He conquered our enemy, death. And because He was resurrected and lives, He has made available to all of us eternal life. Romans chapter 6, verse 23 says, "For the wages of sin is death, but the gift of God is eternal life through Jesus Christ our Lord." Eternal life is a gift paid for by Jesus and is freely available to all who believe it. That is the final truth I wish to share with you. You can be saved and know it. All a person must do to be saved is believe. Ephesians chapter 2 verse 8 tells us, "For by grace are you saved through faith, and that not of yourselves. It is the gift of God, not of works, lest any man should boast." We can do nothing to be saved. Jesus did all that was necessary. All we can do is make the decision to either believe it for ourselves or reject the free gift of eternal life paid for and made available by Jesus Christ. Faith in the finished work of Jesus is all that is necessary for you to receive eternal life and know it. Don't live another day in doubt. Believe on Jesus Christ today for salvation. Trust Him only. 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

0: Robert Stanley Bannister, take this woman, Patricia Loretta Carlsworth.
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2: What?
1: I've been meaning to tell you something.
2: What?
1: It's nothing big. I forgot to sign out when I left the military.
2: You're a deserter?
1: That's the technical term for it, but it's really just a misunderstanding. I do.
2: You're telling me now?
1: Well, I wanted you to know before we got married.
2: You're a criminal?
1: I'm not a real criminal.
0: And do you, Patricia?
1: We'll just need to move every few years.
2: Why haven't you cleared this up with the authorities?
1: Well, it's not like I ran away. 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I mean, there's nothing wrong with what I've done.
0: Do you part?
1: Dear, it's your turn to say I do. Dear?
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0: 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The Anchor is Jesus Ministries is a ministry of the Berean Bible Baptist Church, Echoland. In Davao City, your access to the truth is Anchor Radio, proclaiming Jesus saves. Jesus saves.
1: You should always tell the truth. Jesus said He is the truth. The Lord is our God of truth and without iniquity, just and right is He. The Holy Spirit is called the Spirit of truth and will guide you into all truth and to tell the truth. Jesus told us of the devil that he was a murderer from the beginning and abode not in the truth because there is no truth in him, that is, in the devil. When he, the devil, speaketh a lie, he speaketh of his own, for he is a liar and the father of it. Don't ever tell a lie. Always tell the truth. God said, one that speaks a lie shall not go unpunished. And God says He hates lying lips. The way to not tell a lie is always tell the truth.
2: The Bible says in the book of Ephesians chapter 5, very clearly in Ephesians chapter 5 and verse 23, for the husband is the head of the wife. The husband is the head of the wife.
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4: this is Pastor Clarence Sexton from the Temple Baptist Church in Crown College in Knoxville, Tennessee. I want to thank you for listening today. God's work is the greatest work in all the world. And the Lord has given us the privilege to be involved in His work now for 40 years. That's right, 40 years. I want to tell you, if you don't mind, a few personal things about those 40 years at the conclusion of this broadcast today. And now we deal with the glory of children.
2: But when all things are as we would imagine they would be, it is the father's responsibility to be the leader spiritually in his home. And many of you gripe about a woman that you're married to. You gripe about her because she's a rebel. But you let her be a rebel. Early on when you were married to her, you let her be a rebel. And you ladies need to fasten your seatbelt because you're not going to like what I'm going to say. You're not going to like what I'm going to say. But every human being, including every wife, has that spirit in her. Every wife has that spirit in her. Every wife. The sweetest little thing you ever met in your life has it in her. That's our old nature. We all have it in her. Have our own way.

of us. And a husband is to take the leadership of his home. And to twiddle your fingers and to sigh with regret and say, she just never would let me lead, is the wrong way to look at it, brother. You know, it's your responsibility to lead. And children glory in this. And you women who want to rebel against your husband and override the authority of your husband and live before your children like nobody tells you what to do, and your husband certainly isn't going to tell you what to do, all you're doing to your children is saying, rebel, honey, rebel, honey, rebel, honey, rebel, honey. That's all you're saying. Walk these little babies down the nursery, and babies, I don't want to stay in the nursery. No, they don't want to stay in the nursery, but that's where they're supposed to stay. Put them there. Then they're going to tell you they don't want to stay in the children's department. They don't want to stay in the preschool department. They're going to tell you they don't want to go to the teen department. Then they're going to tell you as teenagers they don't like what you have to eat and don't like where they live. They don't want to live there either. Somewhere along the line, daddy has to put his foot down and say, wait a minute. I'm going to lead my family. And the spirit of this age does make it more difficult. But if God's word be true, and it is, it still can be done. It's not always going to be easy. Most of us want peace without a war. But sometimes it takes a little war and sometimes a big war to have peace. Even our Lord Jesus said, blessed are the peacemakers. Not the peacekeepers, but the peacemakers. Because there's not peace there already. It had to be made. Blessed are the peacemakers. And I understand in the context of that passage, there's a lot of surrendering that has to be done there, not just ruling over things. But we live, honestly, in an age where it seems that if you could put your finger on the number one thing wrecking lives, ruining homes, that is off track in the family, it would not be children or women, it'd be men not doing what men are supposed to do. I don't believe we'd be overrun with this wicked, wicked radical feminist movement today if men were what they ought to be. I don't really believe it. And I'm not talking about women having rights. Women should be able to vote. Women should be able to own land. Women should be able to drive a car. I'm not talking about that kind of thing. But I am talking about the whole idea that we develop an autonomous woman who does not need a man, who does not need anybody, does not need God. She is self-sufficient. That idea did not come from the Bible, but is being promoted throughout the world. If there is a creator God, if there is a creator God who did create us, and he has a plan and purpose, our creator God, shouldn't we willingly say that he knows more about what we should do than we know ourselves? If some of you invented something, we may say created something or invented something, and you came to us with your invention and you were the person who started with it from beginning to end, we would imagine you would know more about it than anyone else. You'd know more about how it operated and how it functioned than anyone else. I'm saying to you that God is our creator God. He created men and women. He blesses us with children. He gave us the ability to reproduce the human race. He designed all this with purpose. And in its purpose, men are to lead. You say, Pastor, is there never a situation where a woman takes the role of leadership? In my home, I did not have a father. My father and mother divorced. My father died. My mother raised four children without a father. There were many things my mother had to do that a man would normally do. I understand that. But I'm saying, given God's example, God's pattern, it is man's responsibility to lead. To lead. The Bible says in the book of Ephesians chapter 5, very clearly in Ephesians chapter 5 and verse 23, for the husband is the head of the wife. The husband is the head of the wife. Now, gentlemen, we can joke about that.
We can say all kinds of things about it, cutting things about it. But the truth of the matter is, God has given us responsibility to lead our homes and our families. Children should glory in the leadership of their fathers. They should glory, secondly, in the love of their fathers. The love of their fathers. And I want you to understand that love is more commitment than an emotion. I say that often because I want that message to get through. It is more a commitment than it is an emotion. I love my wife. I love my children. I love my grandchildren. I love my daughters-in-law. I love you. I love you. I don't have any trouble getting that out of my mouth to say that when I look in your face, to say I love you. Sometimes it is easier to say collectively, we love one another. But I honestly can say to you, I love you. That's why I must speak the truth in love. Because I love you. I'm not trying to hurt you. I'm trying to help you. I'm trying to preach the truth of God's word. And the truth of the matter is that this world has drifted so far from Scripture that people have the idea in many parts of this world that scriptural ideas are just something that is so out of date that how could anybody still believe it? But let us lead our families in love. Let us have our children glory in the way we love them. The way we love them. The way we're committed to them. There's a beautiful story, one I love very much, in Mark chapter 9, about a man who had a son who was demon-possessed, and the boy cast himself in the fire trying to kill himself and cast himself in water trying to drown himself. And I've seen this boy's picture in my mind's eye at least 100 times or more. I can imagine what the little lad looked like. There were scars on his body from the fire, and that makes an ugly scar. There were times when he almost drowned. His father almost drowned trying to save him. No doubt his father's body was burned also from burns he received, saving his son from the fire. And he brought this child to Jesus one day after he brought him to the Lord's disciples. Christ had been up on the Mount of Transfiguration. He was up there transfigured before three of his disciples. He was transfigured in the glorious likeness he shall come in someday. In that glorious likeness he shall come in. And nine of the disciples are at the foot of the mountain. Now, most of us give the choice, you see. We want to live on the mountain up there, the Transfiguration. But the truth of the matter is, we live our lives down the valley with people with need. And so this man came trying to find Christ. He brought his boy to these disciples, and they were trying to cast this demon out. Now, can you imagine? It would almost be humorous were it not so tragic. They're trying to cast this demon out, and they couldn't do it. There was a crowd standing over watching them, making fun of them, mocking them for not being able to do it. They cared nothing for the child and for his father. And when Jesus arrived on the scene, he asked the man, how long has this child been this way? And the answer comes back to Christ when he asked the question of a child. And in verse 22, the Bible says, the man continues, oft times it cast him into the fire and in the water to destroy him. But if thou canst do anything, notice, have compassion on us and help us. Now, why did the man bring the boy to Jesus? Because he loved him. Now, I want you to listen carefully. He brought the boy to Jesus because he loved him, and he knew Jesus could do something for him that he was not able to do. People who love their families get their families to Christ. Your children need you. And they need things from you. And what they need most from you, they need a man, a father, who'll bring them to the Lord. Who'll bring them to the Lord. Let me try to explain something to you. When I was trying to raise my boys, my wife and I, given two sons to raise, and we had a whole lot of help in doing it. Thank God for that. Constantly, I was trying to teach those boys, son, it's not ultimately your accountability to me, though God gave me to be over you. It is your accountability to God. You're going to have to answer to God for your life. For your life. Is the Lord pleased with the way you have an attitude towards your dad, or whether you obey your dad or don't obey your dad? What is God pleased with? What is God pleased with?
Loving our children means getting them to the Lord. Some of you have done marvelous things, you think, for your children, but you have not given them what they need. They need you. And they need you getting them to God. When my dad was around, he wasn't around much, but when he was around, he'd be gone for sometimes weeks and months at a time, sometimes up to 3 months at a time, and he always came back with gifts, always. When we were staying with my grandmother's the lady they made that riddle about. There was an old woman that lived in a shoe that had so many children, didn't know what to do. She had about 12 or 13 children. And when we'd get our family there and her family there, my dad would come back and bring gifts, not just for us, but for them. We grew up in that time where, you know, you didn't eat in front of another child if the child didn't have something, same thing. And you didn't have a toy if that child didn't have a toy. And you didn't eat a cookie unless that child had a cookie. And he would certainly not bring us something and not bring everybody something. But it was his idea of thinking, well, I am making up for this. I'm making up for this. For this absence. Gentlemen, you can't make up for that absence. What they need is your presence. Your children would rather play 15 minutes with you in the backyard, play ball with you in the backyard, than to be taken to 100 ball games. Amen. They want you. You know, Americans are a people who are so blessed, they don't know they're blessed. There are people all over this world who have no idea of a Christian family structure. They have no idea. It is all strange to them.

recently in our church. The church was kind enough to celebrate my 40th preaching anniversary. They prepared a beautiful book, an attractive and helpful CD, and did so many other wonderful things. I'm so grateful to God for the loving people at the Temple Baptist Church and our students at Crown College. Some of our students are studying in Fort Worth, Texas, and others on our campus in England. You pray for those extension campuses also of Crown Southwest and Crown UK. Now may God bless you as you listen to our choir singing, Look Unto Jesus.

0: When you're feeling down, like the whole world is against you, be of good cheer, because the Anchor is here. 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
1: How can something ugly disprove evolution? The answer next on today's Creation Moment. And now, here's our Creation Moments host, Ian Taylor.
2: Many of God's creatures are beautiful. However, some of them, like the appropriately named hagfish, strike us as very ugly. Not only does the hagfish look like something out of a science fiction movie, but it has bad habits. The hagfish looks like an eel with whiskers. It has no scales, and when handled, the slippery slime oozes from its skin, which explains its other name, the slime eel. It lives in the moderately deep levels of the world's oceans. Its single eye is beneath its skin. It has no jaw. However, it does have true teeth, both in its mouth cavity and then in the barb-like teeth on its tongue. The hagfish eats other fish, sometimes entering them and eating them from the inside out. Well, one wonders why God made such an ugly creature that seems so disgusting. The oldest evidence of the hagfish is a fossil in ancient rocks, and while we can discount the inflated evolutionary years that are used to date these rocks, it does appear that the fossilized hagfish died when the world was still very young. Yet, this fossilized hagfish is identical to the modern hagfish. To paraphrase one scientist, no evolution has taken place. It appears that God has an important job for the ugly and impolite hagfish. The hagfish shows that evolution has not taken place. Beauty or lack of it doesn't always witness to our Creator, but the truth unfailingly does.
1: 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And be sure to join us next time for another Creation Moment, proclaiming evidence of God's truth.

0: Look, they're not going to get anything out of church if you as a parent don't make it important for yourself. You can't just tell them, you go listen to the pastor, and you don't. They're going to grow up to be like you. They're going to do what you do, not what you say. They're going to follow your example. And if your example is you're too busy for God, your children will be too busy for God.
1: 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Save the children. To raise up a godly generation, your child needs a father and mother that is dedicated and committed to God and to raising them His way.
0: It's good for your family to be in church, not once in a while, not twice a year, every Sunday. Your children will not learn to live according to God's word if you don't make church the most important place they go. This is the most important place my family goes. There's other things we do and other things we participate in. We have to go shopping. We've got other things we might do, but this is it. This is the important thing in our life. Nothing's greater than God and God's word and God's will. And some of you are going to find that out after you die. Unfortunately, you're going to wait till you die to realize that pastor was right. I'm trying to help you now. You can't just send them and convince them that it's important for them if it's not important for you. Too many parents, yeah, I'll let my kids go. You kids go to church. Look, they're not going to get anything out of church if you as a parent don't make it important for yourself. You can't just tell them, you go listen to the pastor, and you don't. They're going to grow up to be like you. They're going to do what you do, not what you say. They're going to follow your example. And if your example is you're too busy for God, your children will be too busy for God. If you don't care what the Bible says, they won't care what the Bible says. If right and wrong doesn't matter to you, right and wrong will not matter to your children. You lead them by example. You need to get committed. I will bring my family to church every Sunday. I will lead the way. I'll show my children that it matters, that it is important. They're going to see me there. You better prioritize it. It's God's house. Prioritize church attendance. Don't miss Sunday school, activities, soul winning, anything going on at the church. Get your family in. We have mission works on a Thursday night. Get your family there. Anything going on, vacation Bible school, don't let your kids sit out. Youth rally, you make sure your young people are there. Don't use it as a punishment. Never use keeping them from church as a punishment. That is one of the dumbest punishments. The thing that will help your children, you keep them from it. Find some other punishment, but don't keep them from going to church. Don't keep them from going to something where they're going to hear preach. Youth rally is going to be preaching, preaching, preaching, preaching, and you want to say, you've been bad, you can't go. I'm going to help them make good decisions. What are they going to do, sit in a corner? Find some other meaningful punishment, but I'm just telling you, prioritize church. Don't make church what you take away from them. Number two this morning, commit that your home will be a godly place. Commit that your home will be a godly place. There's not supposed to be a different life at home than you have at church. You get this idea like there's my religious life and I have my private life. You're not supposed to be schizophrenic. You're not supposed to be divided. You're supposed to be whole. I am who I am. I don't pretend to be something at church and then be something different outside of church. I am who I am. Everywhere I go, this is who I am. I believe the same. I act the same. I talk the same. And it needs to be that way. Your children need to see that it's real, that you don't just pretend on Sunday and the rest of the week God is absent from your life and He's absent from your home. Get God in your family. Get God in your home.
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1: God has a plan for your life. Romans 12, 1 and 2 says, I beseech you therefore, brethren, by the mercies of God, that ye present your bodies a living sacrifice, holy, acceptable unto God, which is your reasonable service. And be not conformed to this world, but be ye transformed by the renewing of your mind, that ye may prove what is that good and acceptable and perfect will of God. God has a will or a wish for your life. God created you to do something that only you can do. The Bible says in Jeremiah 1:5, before I formed thee in the belly, I knew thee. And before thou camest forth out of the womb, I sanctified thee, and I ordained thee a prophet unto the nations. Now, before you were ever born, God had a plan for your life. You see, you're special to God. You're very special. What are you going to do with the life that God has given you?

0: You were created for the Lord. There's something that only you can do. God created you with a plan in mind. You're very special to God. God has a plan for your life.
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2: Well, greetings, folks, and welcome again to our Bible Basics radio program. We sure appreciate you listening. We'll get right into our lesson this time by asking you to turn again to 1 Corinthians chapter 15. 1 Corinthians chapter 15 and verse 20. We've been doing a series of studies on the subject of rightly dividing the Word of God. The Bible says in 2 Timothy 2:15, "Study to show thyself approved unto God, a workman that needeth not to be ashamed, rightly dividing the word of truth." If you've been listening for the last several weeks, you certainly are getting familiar with that verse, that reference, and because it is key to understanding the Bible. It says we're supposed to study, we're supposed to work at studying, and we're supposed to rightly divide the word of truth. And so we've been talking about proper divisions in the Word of God. We've talked about a lot of those divisions, and now we have come to the subject of resurrections in the Bible. We're looking at key resurrections, seven in particular. And before we got to the seven key resurrections, we talked about individual resurrections throughout the Bible, like the resurrection of Enoch and Elijah and Lazarus and Tabitha and Eutychus and Moses and Elijah and other resurrections in the Word of God. And now we have come to those seven key resurrections, and we talked mostly in our last study about the resurrection of Jesus Christ. We'll make just a few more comments about the resurrection of the Lord Jesus Christ and then move on to the second resurrection and try to complete this study of seven resurrections in our next couple of lessons. Now, the reason I've dwelt on the subject of the resurrection of Jesus Christ is for several reasons. First of all, it is part of the gospel. The Bible teaches in 1 Corinthians chapter 15 that the gospel that we're going to be judged by, according to Paul, is the gospel of the death, burial, and resurrection of Jesus Christ. It is vitally important that you understand that is part of the gospel. The Bible says in Romans chapter 10, verse 9, Romans chapter 10, verse 9, that if thou shalt confess with thy mouth the Lord Jesus and shalt believe in thine heart that God hath raised him from the dead, thou shalt be saved. You see, it's not enough just to believe that there's a God in heaven. Why, even Jesus said in John 14, you believe in God, believe also in me. It's not just enough to believe that Jesus Christ was a historical figure. According to the Bible, the gospel involves the resurrection. You must believe in the Jesus of the Bible, not just a Jesus that you've seen in Hollywood films or a Jesus that you've seen in pictures on a wall, but the Jesus of the Bible, who is the one who went to the cross, was buried, and rose again the third day. It is part of the gospel. But then we tried to say in our last study, and we ran out of time, that the resurrection is a very practical subject. In other words, it's not just that it's the right doctrine or the right theology. It really has a practical side to it. There's a practical aspect to the resurrection of Jesus Christ. In 1 Corinthians chapter 15, you have 58 verses on the subject of the resurrection. And then the very next chapter, Paul the Apostle says, "Now concerning the collection for the saints." Notice that he gives you 58 verses on the resurrection and then starts talking about a collection for the saints. Why is that? Well, if you believe in the resurrection, if you believe that Jesus Christ is alive, that one of these days he's going to come and get us and we're going to live for eternity somewhere for eternity. If you believe that, then there's a practical side to it in that you ought to be investing in the next life. If you believe in the next life, you ought to be investing in the next life, not in this life. Everything in this world is going to go up in smoke. This earth is going to melt with a fervent heat. This earth is going to be renewed by fire, if you will, and it's the next life that matters. That's why the Bible says we're to lay up treasures in heaven. That's why the Bible says we're supposed to set our affection on things above and not on things on the earth. And so Paul gives you 58 verses on the resurrection and then starts talking about a collection for the saints. As a matter of fact, I think you can see the connection to this subject in the book of Hebrews. Let me go to Hebrews chapter 7. Hebrews chapter 7 has a reference about the resurrection as it might relate to tithing or to giving. It says in Hebrews chapter 7 verse 8, "And here men that die receive tithes, but there he receiveth them, of whom it is witnessed that he liveth." The idea seems to be that you wouldn't want to give your money to a dead man. And if we believe Jesus Christ is alive, the tithe is the Lord's. Isn't that what Malachi says? The tithe is the Lord's. And so the implication is, if you believe that he's alive, then you would tithe to him. Why? Because the work of God, working for eternal things, working for things that are in the next life, is more important than the things of this life. So again, I cannot elaborate on that subject. That's not something that I want to talk about right now. I would take you to 2 Corinthians chapter 8, chapter 9, chapter 10. I would take you to Philippians chapter 4. I would take you to 1 Timothy chapter 6. And I would show you in the Word of God how our spending is even connected to our faith, our belief in the next life. And so the resurrection is a very practical subject. Now, that's the resurrection of Jesus Christ. We're going to move on to the second resurrection. I'll ask you to turn to Matthew chapter 27. Matthew chapter 27. And let's pick it up in verse 50. Matthew chapter 27, beginning in verse 50. A very interesting story here that I think gets overlooked. The Bible says in Matthew 27, verse 50, "Jesus, when he had cried again with a loud voice, yielded up the ghost, and behold, the veil of the temple was rent in twain from the top to the bottom, and the earth did quake, and the rocks rent, and the graves were opened." Now listen to this. "And many bodies of the saints which slept arose and came out of the graves after his resurrection, and went into the holy city, and appeared unto many." Oh my, can you imagine what that was like? The Bible says that when Jesus came out of the grave, many of the dead saints, their bodies came up also, and they went into the holy city. Can you imagine what that was like? When they came up out of the grave, and imagine, for example, John the Baptist. Maybe he came up out of the grave and went to visit Herod. Can you imagine what that was like? They had beheaded him, and no doubt saw that, and here is someone coming up out of the grave after they've been killed, after they've died. I think this might even be what could happen. I know people say this is far-fetched, but if you study 1 Thessalonians chapter 4, the Bible says the dead in Christ shall rise first. Wouldn't it be something if the dead rose first and walked around on this earth for 40 days to witness and to tell people about the Lord Jesus Christ? You know, the Bible says over there in the book of Acts, and I know you're familiar with this story, that when Jesus Christ came up out of the grave, that he showed himself alive. We'll read it in Acts chapter 1, verse 3, "to whom also he showed himself alive after his passion by many infallible proofs, being seen of them 40 days. So Jesus walked around on the earth for 40 days, and then the Bible says he went up to heaven. He ascended. They watched him ascend. And remember what the angels said. They said, "Ye men of Galilee, why stand ye gazing up into heaven? This same Jesus, which is taken up from you into heaven, shall so come in like manner as ye have seen him go into heaven." So Jesus comes up out of the tomb on the third day, walks around on this earth for 40 days, and then the Bible says he ascended up into heaven. Well, wouldn't it be something if when the bodies of the saints during the church age come up, that they were allowed 40 days to witness before they were took on up to heaven? Now, I know that sounds crazy, but it happened in Acts chapter 1, and the Bible says here in Matthew chapter 27 that they went into the city. Now, one of the things that you might want to remember is that the Lord is not willing that any should perish. He seems to go to great lengths to help people get saved. He certainly does his part to make sure that people get the gospel. And certainly, if a dead man came up out of the grave and went into the city where he was living and told them about the Savior, I think that would get a lot of attention. So whatever else you want to do with Matthew chapter 27, it says that they came up out of the grave and went into the city. Now let's look at a third resurrection in Ephesians chapter 2. Turn, if you will, to Ephesians chapter 2. We'll call this a spiritual resurrection. The Bible says in Ephesians chapter 2, verse 4, But God, who is rich in mercy, for his great love wherewith he loved us, even when we were dead in sins, hath quickened us together with Christ. By grace ye are saved, and hath raised us up together, and made us sit together in heavenly places in Christ Jesus. So the Bible says that you and I were dead in trespasses and sins. According to Ephesians chapter 2 verse 1, we're dead in trespasses and sins. But when we receive Jesus Christ, he raises us up together, and it says to make us sit together in heavenly places. You see, there's this mystical spiritual body of Christ. If you have been saved and born again, according to the Bible, you are placed in a spiritual body. It's the body of Christ. The Bible says in 1 Corinthians 12:13, for by one Spirit are we all baptized into one body. And the Bible describes that body with Jesus Christ being the head, according to Colossians chapter 1 and Ephesians chapter 5. And as a part of the body of Christ, our head is already in heaven. Hey, we're as good as there. We're just gonna end up going to be with the Lord permanently one of these days. But right now, we're really spiritually already there. And so this is a spiritual resurrection. This is really what Romans chapter 6 is all about. If you'll study Romans chapter 6, it's about the old man being crucified, and yet we walk in newness of life. We die to self, but Christ comes in and lives through us. If you understand this resurrection, it's a spiritual resurrection in the sense that it's what gives us new life, and the real life is the spiritual life, not the physical life. The real life is the man on the inside. The Bible teaches that we're to walk in newness of life. The Bible teaches that there's a new man on the inside. 2 Corinthians 5:17 says, if any man be in Christ, he's a new creature. And so this resurrection is what the Christian life is really all about. It's why Paul said, I am crucified with Christ, nevertheless I live, yet not I, but Christ liveth in me. You see, when you get a hold of this, it's what drives you as a child of God. It is what really matters, not so much physical life, but spiritual life. It's the new man, and it's eternal and spiritual things. The Bible says that we're to walk after the Spirit, not after the flesh. The Bible teaches that we're not to be carnally minded, but we're to be spiritually minded. You see, when you get saved, you get a new desire, you get a new heart, you get new hopes and new aspirations. And as you grow in the Lord, you really don't care so much about the fads and the fashions of this world and the games and the gadgets and the headlines and the heroes of this world. You're more interested, you're more interested in things above. You're more interested in spiritual things. And so when you lose interest in the things of this world, to be honest with you, this world's uncomfortable around you because you're more spiritually minded. You've heard them say that he's so heavenly minded, he's of no earthly good. Well, I'm not for sure I've ever met anybody like that, but I know this, that this spiritual resurrection is the reality of it is that as a child of God, I have Christ living in me. My body is the temple of the Holy Ghost, and inside of me is this new man that has desires that I never had as a lost man, dreams that I never had as a lost man, hopes that I never had, goals that I never had, desires that I never had. Why? Because there's a new man living on the inside. You see, this resurrection subject is vitally important, but it's also very practical. And this spiritual resurrection in Ephesians chapter 2 is what the Christian life is all about. Now, we'll get to our next resurrection, the fourth resurrection. If you'll turn to Ezekiel 37, look at verse 1. And we'll not be able to finish this particular resurrection in this lesson, but we'll introduce it to you. The Bible says in Ezekiel chapter 37 that the hand of the Lord was upon me. This is Ezekiel talking. And he carried me out in the Spirit of the Lord and set me down in the midst of the valley, which was full of bones, and caused me to pass by them round about. And behold, there were very many in the open valley, and lo, they were very dry. And he said unto me, Son of man, can these bones live? And so Ezekiel talks about a valley and a vision of dry bones, and he's going to tell you what those bones represent, and we're going to see that in our next lesson. We're looking at seven resurrections. I sure appreciate you listening. I hope you'll listen again next time, and may the Lord bless you as you serve Him.
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1: All right, I want to show you the gospel hand. Now, what I want you to do is take your finger and point to your thumb on the other hand. All right, are you doing it? Here we go, and then I want you to repeat after me as we point to each finger on your hand. It goes like this. God loves you. We're all sinners. Jesus died for us. We can go to heaven if we put our trust in Him. And then go backwards. If we put our trust in Him, we can go to heaven because Jesus died for us, because we're all sinners, and God loves you. Now, let's do it one more time. God loves you. We're all sinners. Jesus died for us. You can go to heaven if you put your trust in Him. If you put your trust in Him, you can go to heaven because Jesus died for us, because we're all sinners, and God loves you.

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1: Philippians 2:5 tells us, "Let this mind be in you, which was also in Christ Jesus." What is the mind of Christ? Devotedness. Luke 2:48 says, "And when they saw him, they were amazed. And his mother said unto him, Son, why hast thou thus dealt with us? Behold, thy father and I have sought thee sorrowing. And he said unto them, How is it that ye sought me? Wished ye not that I must be about my father's business?" Devotedness can take on many definitions, but the best I believe to explain this mindset is to be addicted. It is to be given over to something or someone. It is to attach yourself to something in such a way that you cannot be easily shaken loose of it. Jesus was only a 12-year-old boy at the time of this passage. His family had gone to the big city of Jerusalem for the feast, and unknowingly, they had left Jesus behind. When Mary and Joseph went back to find him, they spent days searching for him and finally found him sitting in the temple conversing with the teachers there. Like any typical parents, they were pleased to find him, but at the same time, taking out their frustration on him for the worry that he had caused them. Jesus respectfully asked them why it took so long to find him. Didn't they think to first look at the temple? Didn't they know by now what he was truly interested in? What he was devoted to? He asked them, "Wished ye not that I must be about my Father's business?" Jesus was addicted to the Word of God. Those words spoken to him, or those words spoke to him in a way that nothing else did. At this point in his incarnation, they were both new yet familiar. He was fascinated by those words and full of wonder at their mystery. Things that had escaped the knowledge of the ancients, he seemed to grasp, and those there were astonished at the depth of this young boy's understanding of spiritual things. That we could be so devoted to the Word of God that we cannot wait to open the pages of that blessed book again, to hear the heart of our Father expressed in words of ink on paper. The Word of God leads us to the work of God, to which we should also be devoted. In 1 Corinthians chapter 16, verse 15, Paul wrote, "I beseech you, brethren, you know the house of Stephanas, that it is the first fruits of Achaia, and that they have addicted themselves to the ministry of the saints." We are to have the mind of Christ, and that mind includes devotedness.
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1: Did you know that going to church is very important? God commands us in the Bible to go to church. Now, when you come to church, you need to bring four things. You need to bring money for Jesus, a visitor, yourself, and your Bible. Now, say it with me. Here we go. Ready? You need to bring money for Jesus, a visitor, yourself, and your Bible.

0: 2 Corinthians 13:5 tells us, "Examine yourselves whether ye be in the faith." In the Christian life, we are to take heed to ourselves. We need to make sure that we are doing well, that we are staying healthy in our faith. To do this requires that we examine ourselves. Here is a self-checkup. Ask yourself, do I deny myself for Christ's sake? Mark 8:34 tells us, "And when he had called the people unto him with his disciples also, he said unto them, Whosoever will come after me, let him deny himself and take up his cross and follow me." To be a follower of Christ, it must be on his terms, not your terms. The choice is yours to follow or not to follow, but you cannot truly be a follower of Jesus while you are still the one calling the shots in your life. Jesus said it requires that one deny himself. To deny is to reject. It is to not accept something or someone, to turn away. In another place, Jesus said, "No man can serve two masters. Ye cannot serve God and mammon," or money. But do you know, you cannot serve God and yourself either? You need to decide who is in charge of your life. Who makes the decisions concerning what you will do? A disciple is one who is being disciplined or learning the disciplines of a master or teacher. If you insist on doing things your way, you are not teachable. You will only be taught or discipled when you let someone else teach you. This means denying your way, denying your ideas, denying your ambitions, denying your fears, your plans, or your own happiness. Does Jesus get his way, or do you get your way? Do you work on his terms, or are you setting the terms for how you serve the Lord? Does he decide when you go to church or get involved in church activities, or do you make the decision of whether or not you will be in attendance or participate? If your self-check reveals that you're not denying yourself for Christ's sake, it's time to turn the reins over to Jesus. It's time to get on your knees and surrender yourself to him. Seek his forgiveness for not being a good follower and commit to doing what you know he would have you to do.
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0: 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The Anchor is Jesus Ministries is a ministry of the Berean Bible Baptist Church, Echoland. 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
1: Did you know that the devil is out to destroy your life? John 10:10 says, "The thief cometh not but for to steal and to kill and to destroy." Jesus said, "I am come that they might have life and that they might have it more abundantly," but the devil has come to steal. He wants to steal your joy. He wants to kill you, but that doesn't make him satisfied. He's not satisfied until you are destroyed and all of your usefulness is taken away. How does he do that? Well, first, he tries to blind your mind so that you can't see that trusting Jesus Christ and him alone is the only way to heaven. Then, when you get saved, and he figures out he can't keep you from getting saved, he tries to get you to do what you want to do instead of what God wants you to do. You see, the devil doesn't care what you do as long as you don't do what God wants you to do. The devil doesn't care where you go as long as you don't go where God wants you to go. And the devil doesn't care what you say as long as you don't say what God wants you to say. You see, the devil says, just do what comes naturally. Do what feels good. Just do whatever you want to do. You see, every time the Bible speaks of someone doing their own thing, or going their own way, it's always bad. You see, Isaiah 53:6 says, "All we like sheep have gone astray. We have turned every one to his own way." And there's many Bible verses, but basically, whenever we go our own way, we go astray. How does the devil destroy your life? He tries to get you to do your own thing, to do what you want to do. He tempts you to be selfish.

Mark 15:10, for he knew that the chief priests had delivered him for envy. Notice that the reason that the chief priests of the nation of Israel were wanting to kill Jesus Christ was because of envy. They were envious of him. They were jealous that he attracted great crowds and that God had so obviously poured out his heavenly blessings upon him. They were envious of Jesus. Now, envy would be considered a quote-unquote small, inconsequential sin by most people. But left unchecked, look what it made them do. Whatever God calls a sin in his book needs to be eradicated and dealt with in our lives. Envy caused them to execute the Son of God. This, quote, little, inconsequential, no big deal character flaw made them do despicable acts. And the, quote, little, inconsequential, no big deal character flaws that you tolerate will grow if you don't deal with them. So what, quote, little, inconsequential, no big deal character flaws are you tolerating in your life? We all have them. Go take a long walk and sincerely ask God for his opinion. My guess is that he'll let you know some of the things that you need to work on. Envy. Something to think about.

0: 2 Corinthians 13:5 tells us, examine yourselves whether ye be in the faith. In the Christian life, we are to take heed to ourselves. We need to make sure that we are doing well, that we are staying healthy in our faith. To do this requires that we examine ourselves. Here is a self-checkup. Ask yourself, do I intentionally aim to please God in all things? In Hannah's prayer in 1 Samuel chapter 2, verse 3, we find the words, talk no more so exceeding proudly. Let not arrogancy come out of your mouth, for the Lord is a God of knowledge, and by him actions are weighed. Words mean little when actions do not measure up to our big talk. God knows all things, and he judges men's actions more than men's words. Talk is cheap. Many people like to give nice words out of their mouths to try and please others, but only bring displeasure in their actions. Jesus rebuked the scribes and Pharisees in Matthew 15:7. He said, ye hypocrites, well did Isaiah prophesy of you, saying, this people draweth nigh unto me with their mouth, but and honoreth me with their lips, but their heart is far from me. One who truly aims to please God does not stop at words, but follows through in their actions. In 2 Timothy 2:4, Paul tells Timothy, no man that warreth entangleth himself with the affairs of this life, that he may please him who hath chosen him to be a soldier. If we are going to aim to please God in all things, we need to get our attention off of those things that would hinder us from doing the things that please God. Don't get all tangled up in the things that stop you from pleasing God. There is a great promise in the Bible for the man whose ways please the Lord. When a man's ways please the Lord, he maketh even his enemies to be. Not aiming to please God in all things, take some time to prioritize your schedule so that you're putting God first. Learn from the Bible what is pleasing to the Lord, and then make it your plan to do it.
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0: Get to know the Lord Jesus Christ and why He came into this world. 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
2: Today, we want to tell you more about the cheetah. From a human standpoint, Daniel would have been a whole lot safer if he had been thrown into a den of cheetahs rather than a den of lions. The truth is, cheetahs are the least aggressive of the big cats and offer virtually no threat to man at all. In their native Africa, bushmen actually chase cheetahs away from their kill and steal the fruit of the cheetah's hard-won labor. Man has been taming cheetahs and leading them on leashes for thousands of years. Recently, a naturalist returned a hand-raised cheetah to the African wilds. The naturalist had to train the cheetah to hunt, just as its mother would have done. In the process, the cheetah repeatedly chased antelopes back to its human friend and waited to see what it was supposed to do with them. The cheetah is a unique variation on the cat theme, which shows how God's creativity can take many forms. When we study His creation, we are wise if we remember that, compared to God, we have hardly any imagination. Therefore, we could never decide what could be and what could not be. And as we learn about the world God has created, we do best when we study what God has done, without letting our ideas of what is possible and impossible cloud our thinking.
1: 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And be sure to join us next time for another Creation Moment, proclaiming evidence of God's truth.

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We play Christian music that uplifts your spirit. So keep it locked to Anchor Radio.

0: And you say, because I'm not really good at talking to people. You understand, don't you? They don't care if you're not a good talker. They just need someone to tell them the gospel. Someone to put it in their hand. Someone to get them to someone else who can do it. They need someone to care.
1: You're listening to a portion of a message preached at International Baptist Church, Dumaguete, by Pastor Randy DeMovo. Saved from hell. Hell is a sure reality for the sinner. We who are saved from hell must believe it, or else we will not go out of our way to warn others.
0: If we don't believe there's a hell, they won't hear about it. And if we don't believe in their judgment, they will face it. And if we don't believe in a lake of fire, they will spend eternity in it. Just a simple question this morning. Will you let them go there? Will you let them go there? You say, Pastor, I can't keep everyone from going to hell. Nope. But you can keep someone from going to hell. You can keep someone. Pastor, we can't win everyone to Christ. Maybe not, but we can win many to Christ. If you could keep one soul out of hell, wouldn't it be worth it? If you could be used of God to keep one person from having to spend eternity in hell, wouldn't it be worth it? Pastor, I'm not very good at talking. You know, they won't care how good at talking you are if you can keep them out of hell. I don't think the person who's judged at the great white throne judgment, the books are open, all their works are read, all their evil deeds, all their sin is laid out in front of them. This is why you're going to hell. And they look over, if God were to allow us to be witnesses of this. Now I'm going to say, if you're saved, you're not standing at this judgment. You're not part of this judgment. This is for the dead. And we have eternal life. And this is not for us. We have a different judgment that's not about heaven or hell. But this is for the lost. But let's just say for a moment that if God allows us, as John got to witness this, to see what's going to happen, if God allows us to be there watching this take place, and it's your classmate, it's your co-worker, it's your neighbor or your family member that's being judged, and they're being told you're about to be cast into the lake of fire, and they look at you as one of the redeemed, clothed in white, saved, righteous by the blood of Christ, and they look at you and say, why didn't you tell me? And you say, because I'm not really good at talking to people. You understand, don't you? Oh, sure, I understand. They don't care if you're not a good talker. They just need someone to tell them the gospel. Someone to put it in their hand. Someone to get them to someone else who can do it. They need someone to care.
2: Right.
0: Care enough to inconvenience themselves. Care enough to trouble themselves. Care enough to go out and, I don't know how hot it was yesterday, but it was hot.
2: Right.
0: But to go get the gospel to somebody.
2: Yeah.
0: They just need someone to care enough to step out of their comfort zone.
2: Right.
0: And say, look, I don't want you to go to hell. You may not appreciate that I'm trying to talk to you. You may not like that I'm bothering you at your house on a Saturday. You may not like it that I'm stopping you on the boulevard on a Thursday night. I'll take the risk that you're going to be angry at me because I interrupted your meal.

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1: 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Jesus saves.
2: God hates booze. Proverbs 20 verse 1 says, "Wine is a mocker. Strong drink is raging, and whosoever is deceived thereby is not wise." God hates booze. Proverbs 23:29 says, "Who hath woe? Who hath sorrow? Who hath contentions? Who hath babbling? Who hath wounds without cause? Who hath redness of eyes? They that tarry long at the wine, they that go to seek mixed wine, look not thou upon the wine when it is red, when it giveth his color in the cup, when it moveth itself aright. At the last it biteth like a serpent and stingeth like an adder. Thine eyes shall behold strange women, and thine heart shall utter perverse things." Liquor, alcohol, beer, wine, whiskey, wine coolers, these are all booze. Booze is bad. Booze is evil. Booze wrecks lives and destroys families. Did you know God hates booze? God says only fools drink booze. God says we aren't even to look at it. When Jesus turned the water into wine, he didn't make liquor or booze. He made grape juice that didn't have any alcohol in it. God hates liquor. God hates booze. Fools drink booze.
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In 1 Samuel chapter 2, verses 1 through 10, Hannah is rejoicing over God answering her prayer for a baby. Of course, we know that baby as the prophet Samuel. In Psalm 88, the psalmist, Heman the Ezrahite, is pouring out his heart to God, wondering why the Lord has not answered his prayer. He was praying earnestly, daily, and it seemed like the Lord was ignoring him. I give you this thought. Sometimes we will shout over answered prayer, and sometimes we'll ask a lot of questions and wonder what is wrong. Thank God that we have a God who is beyond our comprehension. We've just got to do right until the stars fall. Something to think about.

0: Are there similarities among all sea creatures? Find out next on today's Creation Moment. And now, here's our Creation Moments host, Ian Taylor.
1: It seems that when it came to designing the millions of different creatures in the sea, God used an additional measure of imagination. Part of the reason might be that creatures that live in the near weightlessness of water can be designed with more variation in the shape of their bodies and in the ways in which they can move. But another factor seems to be that God set out to create certain features that cannot be explained by any human theory. For years, evolutionists have taught that the embryo recapitulates all the earlier evolutionary stages. This is said to be evidence for evolution, but yet the real evidence continues to show that they are on the wrong track. For example, some embryonic forms are so different from the adult forms that the only explanation can be the unlimited imagination of an all-powerful creator. The adult forms of the Saculina barnacle look more like a fungus than any barnacle, and it was only by studying the embryo of the Saculina that scientists were able to learn that this weird creature is really a barnacle. So next time you watch a nature program about the sea in which they speak about evolutionary development, keep in mind that there is much that they are not going to tell you. And often, what they don't tell you are the embarrassing facts that point to the Creator.
0: To get a complete set of transcripts from Creation Moments programs, ask about the book Letting God Create Your Day when you visit us online at creationmoments.com or call us toll-free at 1-800-42-BIBLE and join us again for another Creation Moment proclaiming evidence of God's truth.

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The Anchor is Jesus Ministries is a ministry of the Berean Bible Baptist Church, Echoland.

people saved, are we doing all that God commanded us to do? Now, if we only get people saved and baptized, are we doing all that God commands us to do? No, to do what Jesus commanded you and me to do, we need to get folks saved, get them baptized, and get them soul winning. Those are Jesus's last words to you and me. He commands us to do those three things.

0: Are computers patterned after our taste buds? The answer is next on today's Creation Moment. And now, here's our Creation Moments host, Ian Taylor.
1: Computer engineers are learning how to speed up computers and make them more efficient by using a number of processors instead of just one. They have also learned that designing computers which process some results and then send those results to another larger processor for more complicated processing helps them solve even more complicated problems. Though these systems are much simpler than the brain, they mirror how the brain works. God has filled his creatures with such pre-processors. Even your tongue, scientists have now learned, has pre-processors to help your brain sense a multitude of flavors. The old theory that taste buds could only sense salt, sour, bitter, and sweet has now been replaced by a more complete understanding. Each of your taste buds is made up of about 40 taste-sensing cells, which can detect each one of the four flavors in various combinations. These cells communicate with each other, in effect, deciding what signals to send to the brain about flavor. Your brain then further processes these signals before you learn that the chocolate ice cream you're eating is extra tasty. Computer scientists have even been applying their best knowledge for decades in order to arrive at computers which are this well designed. And this helps illustrate the point that even our tongues were designed by a great intelligence so that we could have the blessing of taste.
0: For a free copy of our Creation Resource Catalog, visit our website at creationmoments.com or call us toll-free at 1-800-42-BIBLE. And be sure to join us next time for another Creation Moment, proclaiming evidence of God's truth.

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We play Christian music that uplifts your spirit. So keep it locked to Anchor Radio.

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1: I was the kind of guy who would try anything once. Being the second youngest of nine children may have had something to do with it. As a child, I won a Bible for perfect attendance in Sunday school. But by age 12, I got into trouble when a friend began buying beer for me. Because I was quiet in school, I was picked on. I quit at 17 to join the Marine Corps, where I learned to gamble and drink hard. Some of the guys went out on burglaries, and I was the lookout, but I was too ashamed to take any of the loot. I completed my GED in the Corps and got out. I had an emptiness inside, so when I fell in love with Lenny and we married, I thought she was the answer. But even after our son was born, the void was there. I ran for mayor and lost, played in a rock and roll band for several years, then bought a furniture store and made lots of money. We had a big home, a pool, cars, boats, and that same void inside. Then one of our drivers accepted Christ as Savior, and what a change in him. All he talked about was Jesus. All he radiated was joy. One night when our son was desperately ill, I fell on my knees and prayed, "Save my son, Lord." Then it hit me. God gave his son to save us. I knew at that moment that Jesus was real and asked him into my heart. A few days later, my wife was saved too. I graduated from Bible college and graduate school and have been pastoring churches since 1978. I'm Lee Dittman, and I discovered the truth. Only God can fill the void. Only Christ can set you free. And if the Son, therefore, shall make you free, you shall be free indeed.
0: If you would like to be free from the weight of sin by accepting Jesus Christ as Lord and Savior, call 1-888-NEED-HIM right now. 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
1: How do you spell faith? F-A-I-T-H. Faith. Now, each one of those letters stands for something to help you understand what faith is. Forgetting all, I trust Him. Faith. Forgetting all, I trust Him. That means forgetting all the good works and instead putting your trust in Jesus. Let's say it one more time. Faith. Forgetting all, I trust Him.

0: Are the stars as old as some scientists say? The answer next on today's Creation Moment. And now, here's our Creation Moments host, Ian Taylor.
1: The life cycle of a star is supposed to be millions of years, and so human observers should not be able to see the birth and death of an individual star. Now, a star that first became visible in the year 1600 is causing some astronomers to rethink their theories about the time it takes for stars to evolve. According to the evolutionary way of dating things, some stars, like our Sun, have been burning for billions of years. Astronomers who believe in evolution say that stars go through different stages in their lifetimes. As a result, they can tell by the color and the brightness just how old the star is. The Bible says, of course, that the stars were created by God in the much more recent past. In the year 1600, a star in the constellation of Cygnus, the Swan, suddenly became bright enough to see from the Earth. Astronomers report that the star called P. Cygni had gotten gradually brighter and is half again as bright today as it was in the year 1700. This brightening is expected in the normal lifetime of a star. The problem is, at this rate, the star is aging too fast, even for a large star. One scientist noted that the time scale for the star aging can be measured in centuries rather than hundreds of centuries. In other words, so-called old stars can be much younger than expected. That being the case, God's universe itself will be much younger than expected, perhaps only thousands of years and not billions.
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1: God has a plan for your life. Romans 12:1-2 says, I beseech you therefore, brethren, by the mercies of God, that ye present your bodies a living sacrifice, holy, acceptable unto God, which is your reasonable service. And be not conformed to this world, but be ye transformed by the renewing of your mind, that ye may prove what is that good and acceptable and perfect will of God. God has a will or a wish for your life. God created you to do something that only you can do. The Bible says in Jeremiah 1:5, before I formed thee in the belly, I knew thee. And before thou camest forth out of the womb, I sanctified thee, and I ordained thee a prophet unto the nations. Now, before you were ever born, God had a plan for your life. You see, you're special to God. You're very special. What are you going to do with the life that God has given you? You were created for the Lord. There's something that only you can do. God created you with a plan in mind. You're very special to God. God has a plan for your life.
2: How do you do? Is it true that love never fails? Well, the man in the following story put that axiom to a severe test. He himself had never felt love, only rejection, and his feeling of worthlessness drove him to commit crimes against others and against himself. And then he met someone who demonstrated love even in the face of his rejection, and his heart and mind and life were unchanged.

0: Where are you headed?
1: Michigan.
0: Well, that's where I'm going. Get in. Put your backpack beside my suitcase.
1: Boy, I'm sure glad you stopped. It's cold out here.
0: You know, if you help me drive, we can be there tomorrow sometime.
1: Sure. Yeah, I can drive all night.
0: Well, now here's some money for gas and your meal.
1: Great. It's my lucky day.
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0: in the car and sleep.
1: I'll leave the keys so you can run the heater. I won't be too long.
0: Where is that guy? It's been hours. Well, maybe I'll just go to Michigan by myself. So long, sucker.
2: The man in our story was 32 years old when he stole that car. And last week we heard how he never knew his father. He had grown up with four women. His mother, a great-grandmother, an aunt, and a grandmother. He felt rejected and humiliated most of the time, so he turned to drugs and alcohol. And because of his violent temper and theft, he was estranged from his family, and he had been a vagabond for a dozen years. In this conclusion of his testimony, we'll hear how Ed Tibbetts was unshackled.
0: I drove until I crossed into Illinois, where I stopped to buy some beer. Sitting in the station wagon drinking, I decided to check his luggage for anything valuable. What I found blew me away. Bricks of compressed marijuana, about 200 pounds. Naturally, I smoked some. As I drove down the interstate, drunk and high, I became paranoid and decided to hide until I was straight. So I pulled into a field. At dawn, trying to drive without lights, I missed the driveway and dropped into a ditch. I stuffed my backpack and sleeping bag with as much marijuana as I could carry and moved the rest far away from the car. Then I set out walking toward town, planning to sell the pot. I could see the neon lights of a bar ahead.
3: Stop right where you are. Now, show us some identification.
0: Sure. What's up?
3: How did you get here?
0: Hitchhiked.
3: Do you know anything about the car in the ditch back down the road?
0: No, I didn't see a car.
1: We found footprints all over that field, and his boots look like a match.
3: Yeah, and our dog seems to think you have contraband in that pack. Well, let's just see what you... Oh, well, check this out. Bricks of marijuana.
1: Looks like a Class 10 felony to me.
3: Okay, buddy, you're under arrest.
0: I hadn't left a speck of marijuana in the car, so I was charged with possession with intent to distribute. Nearly 200 pounds, with a street value of almost $900,000. I was facing 6 to 30 years in prison. As I waited in the county jail, I went to a Bible study.
4: If you're tired of failure, you need Jesus. He said, "Come unto me, all ye that labor and are heavy laden, and I will give you rest." Sin puts a monkey on your back. A burden of guilt and fear that you can't get rid of, but Jesus came to set you free, to take that burden. So, if you're looking for the way to change your life, you need Jesus. He said, "The thief cometh not, but for to steal and to kill and to destroy. I am come that they might have life, and that they might have it more abundantly."
0: When they hauled me into court, I pled guilty and was sentenced to 6 years in the state penitentiary, a first for me. I was scared. For once, I couldn't run away, and I took refuge in religion. I had tried rehab 6 or 7 times over the years, but nothing had helped. In prison, I joined a recovery group, and I also went to Bible study and chapel services. And one day, the same preacher I had met in the county jail came to an inmate graduation ceremony.
4: Yeah, I remember you, Ed. How are you doing?
0: Well, I'm struggling, Don.
4: Do you spend time with the Lord every day?
0: Well, I go to Bible study and chapel service, but I have to admit, it's confusing. All those different groups that come in here, some tell me I'm saved, others tell me I'm lost, I'm miserable. I do know that for sure.
4: You need a personal relationship with Jesus Christ.
0: I'm trying, but I've done some horrible things in my life. I know I don't deserve his love.
4: No one could deserve his love, but he wants you all the same. Have you ever considered asking him into your heart and life?
0: No, won't work for me, Don.
4: Ed, trust God. Keep on reading the Bible and spending time in prayer, and he'll reveal himself to you.
0: How could he care about me after all?

0: all I've done, because the Bible says, for God so loved the world that he gave his only begotten Son, that whosoever believeth in him should not perish, but have everlasting life. Believe God. Believe his word.
1: I'm trying.
0: Hey, I'll tell you what. I'll come to visit you once a month, and we can have a Bible study together.
1: Pastor Don kept his word and came to see me every month. He patiently answered my questions about the Bible. But more than that, he became a friend.
0: How's the Bible study doing here, Ed?
1: Well, the group study is the same, but now I'm having personal Bible study with a guy named Rob. We meet in his cell.
0: Oh, that's good.
1: We pray together, too. I wish I had the kind of relationship he has with the Lord.
0: Like what?
1: Well, he's not ashamed or afraid to share his love for Jesus. A couple of pipes cross above his cell, and when he looks at them, he cries because it reminds him of the crucifixion.
0: Jesus gave his life for us.
1: I want that kind of love for Jesus.
0: What counts with God is your obedience. It demonstrates true love for him. Remember what we read in Jeremiah chapter 29? God said, "And ye shall seek me and find me, when ye shall search for me with all your heart."
1: I've been asked to tell my story in the recovery group, and I'm scared. I've never done anything like that before.
0: The Lord will help you.
1: I hope so. I've written 27 pages. About 20 guys sat and listened as I read about my life. Not just events, but feelings and motivation. Why I did the things I had done. I was afraid to look at them, so I just read without looking up. But I wondered, what will they think about me? Will I be a marked man? A weakling? But I just kept on reading. I grew up feeling unloved, worthless, and ugly, addicted to alcohol from the age of 10. My only friend was the bottle, and it turned on me. I was the guy who would approach you, panhandling for money. I was the guy with the sign, "We'll work for food." I was the guy you saw passed out on the sidewalk. I was homeless, and I lived that way for more than a dozen years. A bum, a thief, and a criminal. I held nothing back. I shared my hurts and fears, my deepest feelings, my questions and confusion. I just read and read and read, too scared to look at them. When I finished reading, I slowly looked up, expecting to be mocked and jeered.
0: And were you?
1: No, Don, they applauded. Some of them were wiping tears from their eyes. Some of them even gave me hugs. Some of the hardest men there demonstrated compassion and acceptance toward me.
0: Because you were honest with them.
1: I never did that before. All my life, I've been a people pleaser, wearing a mask, wanting people to like me. I told others what I thought they wanted to hear. Telling my story, I was real. And I learned something else, Don. Everything I was afraid of, it didn't happen.
0: Well, that's how Satan works, Ed. Through deception. If he can keep you in fear, he has a hold on you. Jesus came to set you free.
1: And if the Son therefore shall make you free, ye shall be free indeed.
0: That's right. For this purpose the Son of God was manifested, that he might destroy the works of the devil. And the devil works on your mind.
1: Those years in prison, working on recovery, the layers of denial I had burrowed into all my life was being stripped away. When I was released on parole, Pastor Don found me an apartment and I attended his church. I could say all the right things, but I didn't really believe it. I wanted God to magically transform me, but that didn't happen. And then I got drunk.
0: Ed? Open up. It's me, Don.
2: I can't see you right now.
0: I have to talk to you, Ed. Come on, open up. Can I come in?
1: Yeah, why not?
0: What happened to your face?
1: Oh, I was in a fight. I got drunk.
0: Well, your parole officer is looking for you. You'd better call him.
1: I didn't want him to know. Or you.
0: You can't run and hide forever, Ed.
1: You mad at me?
0: No. We all fail. The Bible says if we confess our sins, He is faithful and just to forgive us our sins and to cleanse us from all unrighteousness.
1: Well, he's got his hands full with me.
0: He's cleaned rougher guys than you.
1: Look, why don't you just give up on me?
0: I won't do that, Ed. The Lord hasn't given up on you, and neither will I.
1: I kept getting drunk and in trouble, but Don and his wife always accepted me with open arms. I couldn't figure them out. I thought they wanted something from me. Or maybe it made them feel good about themselves, helping a bum like me. What did they want? How could they really care for me?
3: Shortly, we'll learn the answer to Ed's questions. Unshackled is now broadcast in 8 languages, translated by nationals. And we are thrilled at letters from listeners in other countries. And here are some excerpts. From Poland, this doctor writes, "May your program continue as long as possible and reach more people so that others also could meet Jesus." From Romania, this woman writes, "I'm impressed at the contrast between the tormented life before knowing God and the peaceful life of hope lived once they received Jesus." This girl in the Philippines writes, "Unshackled changed my relationship with God as I learned to lift everything to Him." Another person in Romania writes, "Unshackled taught me how to receive the Lord Jesus in my heart and strengthened my faith to make me God's child." For more information about Unshackled in other languages, just write to Pacific Garden Mission, Chicago, Illinois, 60605. Our email address is unshackled@pgm.org, and please include your address.
1: I spent that year drinking and getting in fights. I had several misdemeanor arrests for disorderly conduct, but Don and his church never gave up on me. Finally, I went into a treatment program for several months, but after leaving, I went on a binge, traveling a 4-state area before I was arrested on an assault charge. I called Don, and he came to visit me in jail.
0: Is there anything I can do to help, Ed?
1: I doubt it. I'm going back to prison.
0: Yeah, I'm sorry to hear that.
1: I'm not half as sorry as I am.
0: How long?
1: Rest of my parole, 5 months.
0: Well, God will use this time to confirm what you need to do.
1: I don't want
0: to
1: hear about God.
0: He's your only hope, Ed.
1: I'm hopeless. Don't you know that?
0: I won't give up on you.
1: I'm hopeless. Go away and leave me alone.
0: I will not give up on you.
1: You'll never understand what I'm going through, Don.
0: You're right. I don't understand, but I'm trying.
1: His words softened my heart, and I let him back into my life. After finishing my sentence, I got out and struggled for 3 or 4 months. Then I got drunk and tried to rob a fast food restaurant. I was caught.
0: What kind of sentence are you facing this time?
1: 15 years.
0: We're praying for you.
1: So stupid.
0: Aren't you getting tired of this, Ed?
1: You have no idea. I thought Jesus would set me free.
0: He has done everything that is needed for you to be free, but the rest is up to you. He raised Lazarus from the dead, but he didn't move the stone or take off the grave clothes. You just don't believe God. You'd rather believe your own lies and the lies of the devil. Jesus said, "All things are possible to him that believeth."
1: What am I going to do?
0: You need a long-term Christian recovery program. We'll pray and ask the Lord to help us again.
1: I'll do whatever you say. God is so wonderful. Instead of prison, I served 2 months and then went on probation. Don helped me get into the Christ-centered recovery program where I stayed a year, the best decision I ever made. Separated from the world, I memorized God's word and went to daily Bible studies. But the most liberating part of the program was the spiritual warfare I fought one night as 3 men, including Don, prayed with me and helped me renounce the past.
4: Tell the Lord about your other hurts, Ed.
1: Oh, it's so hard.
4: Well, He already knows, but He wants you to face them so that you can walk in peace.
1: Look, I'm so ashamed. I drove my mother crazy, and I was ashamed of her. She talked to herself. The kids in the neighborhood made fun of me, and I made fun of her.
4: He hath chosen us in Him before the foundation of the world, that we should be holy and without blame before Him in love.
5: Holy and without blame.
1: I demolished my grandma's home, and we didn't pay the mortgage, so we were evicted. Mom became homeless because of me. I've not seen her in all these years.
4: Oh, well, the Lord knows your pain, Ed. What do you want to be, Ed?
1: A child of God, a brother of Christ.
5: But God commendeth His love toward us in that while we were yet sinners, Christ died for us.
4: And when did Christ die for you, Ed?
1: While I was a sinner.
5: Therefore, if any man be in Christ, he is a new creature. Old things are passed away. Behold, all things are become new.
4: And how many things are new, Ed?
1: All things.
5: There is therefore now no condemnation to them which are in Christ Jesus, who walk not after the flesh, but after the Spirit.
4: For ye are bought with a price. Therefore glorify God in your body and in your spirit, which are God.
5: Jesus said, I am the light of the world. He that followeth me shall not walk in darkness, but shall have the light of life.
1: Finally, I was convinced that the Bible is true and that God cannot lie. He made heaven and earth, the sky and the sea, and all things that are on the earth. All things are held together by the Lord's power, and there is nothing hid from His sight. Jesus died to give me new life, and I received it. Hallelujah. I was changed forever. Brother Mike, I just had a powerful insight.
4: What's that, Ed?
1: Well, the Bible tells us over and over that God loves us.
4: Oh, that's true. It was His great love that sent Jesus to the cross to die for our sins.
1: And when we receive Christ as Savior, we receive His Holy Spirit.
4: Yes, yes. We are sealed with the Holy Spirit of promise, sealed unto the day of redemption.
1: That's how Don, his wife, and members of his church loved me. Through the love of Christ that lives inside them.
4: That's right. That's how each of us forgives and loves others. Christ in you, the hope of glory.
1: I have never turned back. I left the recovery program after a year, a little scared. But Don and his wife had practically adopted me, and they moved me in with them. I got a job and bought my first car. At church, I taught teen Sunday school and co-led a Christ-centered recovery group. One day, Don's cousin Janelle and her family stopped by on their way home to Arkansas. When they left, I talked to Don.
6: You want to write to Janelle?
1: Would that be okay? She seems like a nice young lady.
6: I don't know, Ed.
1: I'd just like to get to know her.
6: Well, maybe I should ask her father first.
1: Well, that's fine. I understand. Don, I'd really like to go to college and become a Christian counselor.
6: Oh, I think you'd make a fine counselor, Ed. God will use everything you've been through to help others.
1: The only problem is, I quit school at 13. I never graduated.
6: Better start studying, brother. The Lord will help you if He's leading you in this.
1: When I wrote Janelle, telling her about myself, it took her a couple of months to respond. And then we wrote often, got to know each other through letters. The following Christmas, her family spent a week with us. A month later, I was driving to Arkansas to see her. Every month, I made that trip.
7: How was the drive, Ed?
1: Long, but worth it.
7: Maybe you can move here someday.
1: Well, sooner than someday. I've been accepted at a college in Joplin, and it's only 1.5 hours away.
7: Great! Are you excited?
1: I'm kind of scared. I haven't been in school for more than 20 years.
7: God will be with you.
1: I used to hate school.
7: You're not the same, Ed. Christ lives in you and He will strengthen you.
1: Will you marry me, Janelle?
7: If my family agrees, you know I will.
1: We can wait till after I start school.
7: Ed, I didn't expect you this weekend.
1: I had to see you.
7: Is something wrong?
1: I'm scared, Janelle. Classes are too difficult.
7: Oh, the first week is always hard.
1: I wish I hadn't started. I'm thinking of dropping out.
7: Oh, don't do that. Give it a chance, Ed.
1: I can't do it. I'm afraid I'll fail. I'd rather die than fail.
7: You won't fail, honey. His strength is sufficient.
1: I was out from under Don's wing and on my own, and the battle against quitting was intense. But with God's grace and Janelle's encouragement, I made it through the first semester. Once I realized it could be done, I resolved to finish. 5 months after starting school, we drove to Illinois for our wedding, scheduled for December 27th. That morning, Don was taken to the hospital emergency room.
7: Deb says he passed out and that she called paramedics.
1: Is it his heart again?
7: They aren't sure. They're going to take him to Springfield for tests.
1: What about our wedding?
7: Well, let's go in and ask him.
1: Don, how you doing, brother?
6: Oh, well, if it isn't the bride and groom. I was just thinking about you two and who I could get to perform the wedding ceremony.
7: We want you, Don.
1: We don't want anyone else to do it.
6: Well, I could perform the vows portion right now, and you could have the rest of the ceremony in church as scheduled.
7: That's fine with me.
1: Yeah, me too.
6: Nurse, could you pull the curtain aside so the rest of the family can gather around? We're going to have a wedding here.
1: We were all wearing jeans as we gathered around Don's bed in that emergency room where Janelle and I spoke our vows to each other. 2 hours later, we had the full ceremony in church with a church member officiating. That was 2003. We are learning the true meaning of love through our marriage as Jesus shows me how to love my wife. It's good to be loved, but it's even better to be able to love.
7: Are you all ready to give your speech today?
1: I think so. I'm going to talk about facing fears.
7: That's something people in a rescue mission need to learn.
1: That's something we all need to learn, honey. Today, I'll work on looking at the audience while I speak. Last time I gave a talk, I was too afraid to even look at the listeners.
7: What time I am afraid, I will trust in thee, the psalmist wrote.
1: I'm sharing that scripture. And also, Isaiah chapter 26, verse 3. Thou wilt keep him in perfect peace, whose mind is stayed on thee, because he trusteth in thee.
7: My favorite is Proverbs chapter 3, verses 5 and 6. Trust in the Lord with all thine heart, and lean not unto thine own understanding. In all thy ways acknowledge him, and he shall direct thy paths.
1: I'll share that one too.
7: But most of all, you'll be sharing the gospel. Jesus is the only one who changes lives.
1: Oh, I'll say. He sure transformed mine, and I thank him every day. That's my story. I've tried to build a new relationship with the family that I abused. I pray that we can locate my mother, or that she came to Christ and is waiting for me in heaven. I've learned that God's unconditional love never fails. The love he has for you and the love he gives to others through you when Christ Jesus comes to live in your heart. I share that love through a jail ministry now as I finish Bible school, preparing to be a counselor. With God's help, I plan to counsel the same kind of people I once was, imprisoned and scared. Trust in the Lord and see for yourself. Jesus will set you free.
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Thanks for spending this time with us. And don't forget to tell your friends when and how to listen. And please take a moment to thank the manager of this station for bringing you Unshackled. This is program number 2892. Heard in the true story of Edward Tibbetts Part 2, where Tim Gregory, Thompson Howell, Doug Dudley, Jim Parks, and Oksana Fedunyashin. 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

0: 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The Anchor is Jesus Ministries is a ministry of the Berean Bible Baptist Church, Echoland. 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
1: You should always tell the truth. Jesus said He is the truth. The Lord is our God of truth and without iniquity, just and right is He. The Holy Spirit is called the Spirit of truth and will guide you into all truth and to tell the truth. Jesus told us of the devil that he was a murderer from the beginning and abode not in the truth because there is no truth in him, that is, in the devil. When he, the devil, speaketh a lie, he speaketh of his own, for he is a liar and the father of it. Don't ever tell a lie. Always tell the truth. God said, one that speaks a lie shall not go unpunished. And God says He hates lying lips. The way to not tell a lie is always tell the truth.

Get to know the Lord Jesus Christ and why he came into this world. Hear the words that Christ himself spoke regarding his kingdom and how we can all join him for eternity. 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
1: On the first morning of the time change to daylight savings, it's a little harder to get up. That night, it might be a little more difficult to feel sleepy at bedtime. Well, this is because our bodies need a little time to adjust to the time change. All of us have a built-in 24-hour biological clock that regulates our daily cycles of body temperature, hormones, sleepiness, and wakefulness. As the days get longer or shorter, or when we travel from one time zone to another, our clocks need to be reset. Medical researchers have found that insomnia is sometimes caused by a misset biological clock. Research shows that our clocks are reset by light. Your biological clock is a group of nerve cells in the hypothalamus at the base of your brain. How do these cells know whether they are keeping the proper time? Well, to find out, scientists kept rats in complete darkness for 7 days. Tests with both humans and animals show that this will effectively confuse the biological clock. Then researchers exposed the rats to light just before what would normally be dawn. They report that the light caused immediate activity in 2 genes within the biological clock. This was the only part of the brain in which the genes responded to light. Our biological clock with its reset mechanism is a practical invention of an all-wise creator that inspires wonder even among those who do not believe in him.
0: For a printed transcript of today's program, visit our website at creationmoments.com or call us toll-free at 1-800-42-BIBLE. And be sure to join us next time for another Creation Moment, proclaiming evidence of God's truth.
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3: Did you know God is everywhere? God tells us He is eternal and inhabits or dwells in eternity. Now, I don't understand it all, but I do know God is everywhere at one time. Now, this is wonderful because you can pray anytime. I mean, you can talk to God all the time. This means you're never alone. God is everywhere or omnipresent. 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
1: Second Corinthians 13:5 tells us, examine yourselves whether ye be in the faith. In the Christian life, we are to take heed to ourselves. We need to make sure that we are doing well, that we are staying healthy in our faith. To do this requires that we examine ourselves. Here's a self-checkup. Ask yourself, do I listen to and yield to the Holy Spirit in me? Ephesians 4:30 says, and grieve not the Holy Spirit of God, whereby ye are sealed unto the day of redemption. What the Bible teaches, I believe. Some of what I believe is unbelievable to me. That God would be merciful to sinful man. That God would send his Son as a man to be crucified by his own creation in order that his creation could be saved. That he would prepare a place for us in heaven to spend eternity with him. Wow. But to top it all off, and I mean that, to top it all off, that God would dwell in us by his Spirit. It is a doctrine that unfortunately is not preached or taught or understood by enough believers. There is someone in you working to help you, and so often he is ignored. That person is the Holy Spirit of God, God himself in you. We are commanded in Ephesians to grieve not the Holy Spirit of God. Do not cause grief to the Holy Spirit. How could we do that? By resisting him? By ignoring him? By disobeying him? Do you understand the great treasure it is that God loves you enough to never leave you alone, to take up residence in us, to always be with us? Oh, my friend, get to know the Holy Spirit. He is our companion. He is our guide. He is the one who knows better than you the Father's mind and the Father's will. And he can lead you better than anyone to do what is pleasing to God. He is your greatest helper. Don't grieve him. Work with him. Be a team. Work together to bring glory to the Father. If your self-check reveals that you have been grieving the Holy Spirit, not listening to and yielding to him, speak to him right now. Let him know that you want to hear from him, that you desire his teaching you and guiding you. Ask him to direct your steps today. Ask him to help you see what he would have you to notice, to talk to those that he's prepared for you to speak with, especially as you read your Bible. Ask him to help you have understanding, not just what the words mean, but what they mean for you to do.
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Proverbs 15, verse 15. All the days of the afflicted are evil, but he that is of a merry heart hath a continual feast. It's an internal attitude, not external circumstances, that determine whether we are a whiner or a rejoicer, whether we're a topside person or one who's holding up under the heavy burdens. Do you realize that the happiest person in your Sunday school class and the one who is always complaining live in the same country, are experiencing the same weather, have the same government, are approximately in the same socioeconomic class, and probably have about the same number of physical ailments? All the days of the afflicted are evil, but he that is of a merry heart hath a continual feast. I hope you're not the one who's always complaining and whining and moping and bringing everybody else down. It's internal attitude, not external circumstances, that determines whether we're a whiner or a rejoicer, whether we're a person who lives on topside or one who's holding up under the heavy burdens of life. Something to think about.

0: 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The Anchor is Jesus Ministries is a ministry of the Berean Bible Baptist Church, Echoland. 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
1: Listen to me very carefully. The most important thing in your life should be doing God's will. Now remember something, there is no failure in the will of God, and there is no success out of the will of God. You see, the will of God is five things: going to church, reading your Bible, praying, soul winning, and tithing. That's God's will. That's in the Bible. God says that is His will for our life. It's five things. Here, can you say them with me? Going to church, reading your Bible, praying, soul winning, and tithing. That's God's will for your life. Now, if a Christian is not doing these things, then they're not in God's will. And remember, there is no failure in the will of God. And there is no success out of the will of God.
0: When you're feeling down like the whole world is against you, be of good cheer, because the Anchor is here. We play Christian music that uplifts your spirit. 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

get to know the Lord Jesus Christ and why he came into this world. Hear the words that Christ himself spoke regarding his kingdom and how we can all join him for eternity. 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
1: Now the Bible says in Romans 1:16, "For I am not ashamed of the gospel of Christ, for it," that's the gospel, "is the power of God unto salvation." Now, I want to find out what the gospel is, because whatever the gospel is, that's what gets folks saved. Now, the Bible plainly says in 1 Corinthians 15 that the gospel is three things. It's the death, the burial, and the resurrection. That means if somebody believes that Jesus died for their sins, was buried, and 3 days later rose again from the dead, that's what gets them saved. So the gospel's three things. Are you ready? Can you say it with me? It's the death, the burial, and the resurrection. That's the gospel. It's three things: the death, the burial, and the resurrection.

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We play Christian music that uplifts your spirit. So keep it locked to Anchor Radio.

0: 2 Corinthians 13:5 tells us, "Examine yourselves whether ye be in the faith." In the Christian life, we are to take heed to ourselves. We need to make sure that we are doing well, that we are staying healthy in our faith. To do this requires that we examine ourselves. Here is a self-checkup. Ask yourself, do I live in the spirit of prayer? When the Apostle Paul described the armor of God that we are to put on in order to stand against the wiles, that is, the attacks of the devil, he ended by saying that we are to be praying always with all prayer and supplication in the Spirit, and watching thereunto with all perseverance and supplication for all saints. Prayer is something we can stop and do. We can take time to pray. But if we are to be watching with all perseverance, we're going to have to learn to stay in prayer even when we get back up off of our knees. Prayer is communication or communion with God. We need to stay connected. There is never a bad time to pray, but there are plenty of bad times because of a lack of prayer. Paul said to the Thessalonian believers, "Pray without ceasing." Don't stop praying. Keep on praying. Don't give up in your prayers. Dr. John R. Rice is quoted as saying, "Every failure is a prayer failure." He told about a dream he had once where he had died and gone to heaven. He was being shown around and they came upon a room that was filled with all sorts of things. He asked the angel that was guiding him, "What is all of this stuff?" The angel replied, "These are the things that God was ready to give to men, but they never asked for them." How much help could be ours if we would constantly pray? No, you can't spend your whole day in a closet praying, though you should find some time to get alone and do nothing but pray. You can't spend the whole day on your knees or even lying down praying, but you can maintain a spirit of prayer all day, praying throughout the day, staying in communication with the Holy Spirit of God all day long. If your self-check reveals that you're not living in the spirit of prayer, try setting an alarm to remind you each hour to pray. You don't have to stop everything you're doing, but just make contact with heaven.
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1: What is heaven? 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

0: So complex is the human brain that even some of today's most visionary scientists have commented that they doubt science will ever fully understand how the brain works. To better understand the brain, scientists have been studying the brains of so-called simple creatures, like the garden slug. But how similar is the brain of the garden slug to the human brain? Researchers have been amazed at the unexpected similarities and abilities shared by both the garden slug and man. Researchers have found that garden slugs can be trained using unpleasant flavorings to avoid their favorite food, potatoes. Eventually, the slugs will avoid potatoes that have not been made to taste bad. Slugs and even garden snails can learn a sequence of events. How much more simple are the slugs' brains than ours? To their surprise, researchers discovered that the slugs' brains use some of the same chemical methods to learn and to store information as do mammals. In other words, the slugs' brains don't use a simpler method to learn and remember than do, say, a dog or a cat's. Mammal brains and slug brains are based on the same design. This finding came as a surprise and erases evolutionary distinctions between the simpler and the supposedly more evolved creatures. It reveals the creator's pattern. He used the same design when he equipped the slug's brain to learn as he used when he made a dog able to learn. Life is evidence of a perfect creator, not accidental improvements.
1: For more information, visit us online at creationmoments.com. 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

0: Morning, Miss Jenkins. Any messages for me?
1: Yes, Mr. Evans. Clyde called. He can't make the meeting. God called. He wants you to get a hold of him. Bob can't have lunch, and Jim says there's a problem with the Brax account.
0: Wait, what was that?
1: The numbers don't add up.
0: No, before that.
1: Oh, Bob can't have lunch. He's allergic to seafood.
0: No, before that, something about God?
1: God called. He wants you to get a hold of him.
0: God called?
1: Yes.
0: On the phone?
1: Yes, he's been trying to get a hold of you, and you haven't responded to any of his messages.
0: Well, I've been busy.
1: Of course, sir.
0: Well, I have been. I've been at meetings, important ones.
1: This is God. You should return his call.
0: Did he leave a number?
1: I don't think God has a number. I think it's more like one of those voice-activated things. You pray and the line is open.
0: Did he say what he wanted?
1: Just a reminder that he's still there, and he's hoping you will get in touch with him soon.
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4: Back to Genesis with Dr. John Morris, Creation Seminar speaker and president of the Institute for Creation Research. Dr. Morris, the pilgrims on the Mayflower, were they creationists?
5: Chris, the pilgrims had a strong belief in God's word that went all the way back to Genesis 1:1. They believed that God created with a purpose and that man was accountable to his creator. This is why they left all and risked their lives to come to a new land that promised them freedom to worship their creator without persecution. Christians in America today have lost many of the very rights these weary pilgrims searched for. While special rights are given to other religious groups, organizations like the ACLU are trying with all their might to suppress or even eliminate Christianity altogether. Chris, how much better this country would be if we'd all, just like the pilgrims, go back to Genesis and be accountable to our Creator.
4: Thanks, Dr. Morris. 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
2: I was one of 9 children, but none of us was wanted. Mom did her best, but all Dad cared about was himself and whiskey. They bought a honky-tonk bar on the state line, so I became a wild child, listening to fights and loud music every night because we lived right above that bar. Dad gambled and stole and chased other women until he drove Mom away. By then, only my younger brother and I were left at home, and we had to steal to get food. My sister took us to church for a time, and conviction drove me to go forward where they said I was saved, but I wasn't. I read the Bible, but I also smoked pot and drank till I got sick. I just missed graduating from high school because I punched a kid who threatened me. Life went downhill. Drugs and alcohol kept me from any kind of success. I raised pit bulls and entered dog fights for several years till the law scared me and I got distracted by cocaine. Several people tried to help me over the years, but only Jesus changed my life. Crack cocaine had nearly destroyed me, and I was locked in rehab when I cried out to God asking Him to take away the addiction. He did, but I still wasn't born again. I spent several years doing good works, but full of pride and arrogance. I was in church, but I didn't know Jesus personally. Finally, the truth sank into my heart, and I wept as I gave my life to Christ. I'm Harvey Devon, and He's still changing me. I wouldn't trade anything for this new life in Christ. I'm no longer a failure because Jesus set me free. And if the Son, therefore, shall make you free, you shall be free indeed.
1: If you would like to be free from the weight of sin by accepting Jesus Christ as Lord and Savior, call 1-888-NEED-HIM right now. 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

0: How do you spell faith? F-A-I-T-H. Faith. Now, each one of those letters stands for something to help you understand what faith is. Forgetting all, I trust Him. Faith. Forgetting all, I trust Him. That means forgetting all the good works and instead putting your trust in Jesus. Let's say it one more time. Faith. Forgetting all, I trust Him.
1: Chapter 6. And in those days, when the number of the disciples was multiplied, there arose a murmuring of the Grecians against the Hebrews, because their widows were neglected in the daily ministration. Then the 12 called the multitude of the disciples unto them and said, It is not reason that we should leave the word of God and serve tables. Wherefore, brethren, look ye out among you 7 men of honest report, full of the Holy Ghost and wisdom, whom we may appoint over this business. But we will give ourselves continually to prayer and to the ministry of the word. And the saying pleased the whole multitude. And they chose Stephen, a man full of faith and of the Holy Ghost, and Philip, and Prochorus, and Nicanor, and Timon, and Parmenas, and Nicholas, a proselyte of Antioch, whom they set before the apostles. And when they had prayed, they laid their hands on them. And the word of God increased, and the number of the disciples multiplied in Jerusalem greatly, and a great company of the priests were obedient to the faith. And Stephen, full of faith and power, did great wonders and miracles among the people. Then there arose certain of the synagogue, which is called the synagogue of the Libertines, and Cyrenians and Alexandrians, and of them of Cilicia and of Asia, disputing with Stephen. And they were not able to resist the wisdom and the spirit by which he spake. Then they suborned men which said, We have heard him speak blasphemous words against Moses and against God. And they stirred up the people and the elders and the scribes, and came upon him, and caught him, and brought him to the council, and set up false witnesses, which said, This man ceaseth not to speak blasphemous words against this holy place and the law, for we have heard him say that this Jesus of Nazareth shall destroy this place, and shall change the customs which Moses delivered us. And all that sat in the council, looking steadfastly on him, saw his face as it had been the face of an angel.
2: Get to know the Lord Jesus Christ and why he came into this world. Hear the words that Christ himself spoke regarding his kingdom and how we can all join him for eternity. 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

1 Corinthians chapter 12, verses 21 and 22. And the eye cannot say unto the hand, I have no need of thee, nor again the head to the feet, I have no need of you. Nay, much more those members of the body which seem to be more feeble are necessary. I love New Testament Baptist churches in general, and especially our church here in Hammond. I grew up in a different denomination, so the whole concept of a body of believers is still really cool to me. God says that we need every member of our church. Now, you and I may not know why we need each other, but God says that we do. Listen again to what God says. The eye cannot say unto the hand, I have no need of thee. Nor again the head to the feet, I have no need of you. Nay, much more those members of the body which seem to be more feeble are necessary. We must find out why, and then verse 23 says we must bestow more honor upon them. Something to think about.

0: 2 Corinthians 13:5 tells us, "Examine yourselves whether ye be in the faith." In the Christian life, we are to take heed to ourselves. We need to make sure that we are doing well, that we are staying healthy in our faith. To do this requires that we examine ourselves. Here is a self-checkup. Ask yourself, do I love my Savior with all my heart? Matthew 22:37, Jesus said unto him, "Thou shalt love the Lord thy God with all thy heart, and with all thy soul, and with all thy mind. This is the first and great commandment." There is no greater commandment, and therefore no greater obedience, than to love God with all your heart. To not love God with all your heart nullifies anything else you could do right. It makes no sense to attempt to obey God without loving God. Your obeying lesser commands doesn't take the place of obeying the first and greatest command. Love is not just feeling affection toward God. Do you truly love Him? Does He have your heart? Do you live for Him? Is He the purpose for what you do in life? Do you live each day with His glory in mind? We need to get up each day and let our first thoughts be Him. He ought to be at the beginning and end of every day. He is the first and the last, and that means He is from end to end, cover to cover, front to back, and top to bottom, all in all. He needs to consume your thoughts. He needs to be the one you are most loyal to and give the greatest allegiance to. For the person who loves God, obedience is not a problem. John wrote, "For this is the love of God, that we keep His commandments, and His commandments are not grievous." No wonder Jesus said, "If you love me, keep my commandments." We can show our love by our obedience, by making what He says so important to us that we do not fail to make every attempt with all diligence to obey Him. If your self-check reveals that you're not loving Christ with all your heart, may I suggest that you spend some time thinking about what He has done for you, especially your salvation. John also said, "We love Him because He first loved us." Let His love for you motivate you to love Him in return.
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3: 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"My son, if thou be surety for thy friend, if thou hast stricken thy hand with a stranger, thou art snared with the words of thy mouth, thou art taken with the words of thy mouth. Do this now, my son, and deliver thyself. When thou art come into the hand of thy friend, go humble thyself and make sure thy friend. Give not sleep to thine eyes, nor slumber to thine eyelids. Deliver thyself as a roe from the hand of the hunter, and as a bird from the hand of the fowler. Go to the ant, thou sluggard, consider her ways, and be wise. Which having no guide, overseer, or ruler, provideth her meat in the summer, and gathereth her food in the harvest. How long wilt thou sleep, O sluggard? When wilt thou arise out of thy sleep? Yet a little sleep, a little slumber, a little folding of the hands to sleep. So shall thy poverty come as one that traveleth, and thy want as an armed man. A naughty person, a wicked man, walketh with a froward mouth. He winketh with his eyes. He speaketh with his feet. He teacheth with his fingers. Frowardness is in his heart. He deviseth mischief continually. He soweth discord. Therefore shall his calamity come suddenly. Suddenly shall he be broken without remedy. These six things doth the Lord hate, yea, seven are an abomination unto him: a proud look, a lying tongue, and hands that shed innocent blood, and heart that deviseth wicked imaginations, feet that be swift in running to mischief, a false witness that speaketh lies, and he that soweth discord among brethren. My son, keep thy father's commandment, and forsake not the law of thy mother. Bind them continually upon thine heart, and tie them about thy neck. When thou goest, it shall lead thee. When thou sleepest, it shall keep thee. And when thou awakest, it shall talk with thee. For the commandment is a lamp, and the law is light, and the reproofs of instruction are the way of life, to keep thee from the evil woman, from the flattery of the tongue of a strange woman. Lust not after her beauty in thine heart, neither let her take thee with her eyelids. For by means of a whorish woman a man is brought to a piece of bread, and the adulteress will hunt for the precious life. Can a man take fire in his bosom, and his clothes not be burned? Can one go upon hot coals, and his feet not be burned? So he that goeth into his neighbor's wife, whosoever toucheth her, shall not be innocent. Men do not despise a thief if he steal to satisfy his soul when he is hungry. But if he be found, he shall restore sevenfold. He shall give all the substance of his house. But whoso committeth adultery with a woman lacketh understanding. He that doeth it destroyeth his own soul. A wound and dishonor shall he get, and his reproach shall not be wiped away. For jealousy is the rage of a man. Therefore he will not spare in the day of vengeance. He will not regard any ransom, neither will he rest content, though thou givest many gifts. We trust that the power of God's Word on today's edition of Light for Your Pathway was a blessing. Tune in again to Light for Your Pathway.

0: does an insect without wings fly? 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And now, here's our Creation Moments host, Ian Taylor.
1: The tiny insect called ice plant scale has no wings. And that's why scientists were surprised to learn that the creature uses sophisticated pre-flight and flight strategies to move from one ice plant to the next. Ice plant scale infects ice plants, which are the plants used in landscaping. And to study the insect, scientists had to observe ice plant scale hatchlings under the microscope because they are only 1/50th of an inch long. It was in this setting that scientists saw an unexpected insect ballet. Sensing a wind of 10 miles per hour or more, a scale insect would determine the wind direction with its antennae and turn its back to the breeze. It then reared back on its hind legs and extended its antennae and legs. This doubles the insect's surface area and makes it possible for the insect to be lifted and carried by the wind. By extending its legs and antennae, the insect slows the rate of fall so that it can be carried further by the wind. Scientists noted that even insects that are only one day old are knowledgeable about flight and ready to migrate. These actions are designed to allow the wingless insect to take every advantage of the principles of flight. The only scientific conclusion that makes sense is that this knowledge was wired into the insect by its creator, God himself.
0: 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That's 1-800-422-4253. And be sure to join us next time for another Creation Moment, proclaiming evidence of God's truth.

0: 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The Anchor is Jesus Ministries is a ministry of the Berean Bible Baptist Church, Echoland. 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
1: Jesus' last words to you and me were to do three things. Jesus commands us, you and me, to do three things. Jesus told us to get people saved, then to get them baptized, and then to get them out soul winning. Now, Jesus commanded you and me to do three things. What are they? Get folks saved, get folks baptized, and get folks soul winning. Now, those are the three things He commanded us to do. Now, if we're only getting people saved, are we doing all that God commanded us to do? Now, if we only get people saved and baptized, are we doing all that God commands us to do? No, to do what Jesus commanded you and me to do, we need to get folks saved, get them baptized, and get them soul winning. Those are Jesus' last words to you and me. He commands us to do those three things.

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We play Christian music that uplifts your spirit. 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

0: 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The Anchor is Jesus Ministries is a ministry of the Berean Bible Baptist Church, Echoland. 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
1: God has a plan for your life. Romans 12, 1 and 2 says, I beseech you therefore, brethren, by the mercies of God, that ye present your bodies a living sacrifice, holy, acceptable unto God, which is your reasonable service. And be not conformed to this world, but be ye transformed by the renewing of your mind, that ye may prove what is that good and acceptable and perfect will of God. God has a will or a wish for your life. God created you to do something that only you can do. The Bible says in Jeremiah 1:5, before I formed thee in the belly, I knew thee. And before thou camest forth out of the womb, I sanctified thee, and I ordained thee a prophet unto the nations. Now, before you were ever born, God had a plan for your life. You see, you're special to God. You're very special. What are you going to do with the life that God has given you? You were created for the Lord. There's something that only you can do. God created you with a plan in mind. You're very special to God. God has a plan for your life.
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3: Hello again, my friend. Thank you for joining me here on the broadcast. My Bible today is open to the book of Exodus and chapter 23. Exodus chapter 23. If you're new to the broadcast, we typically on the broadcast here just take a book of the Bible and walk our way through that. We've been doing that here for some weeks now in the book of Exodus. We're up to Exodus chapter 23. I'd like to begin with a question, and here's today's question. What makes a nation stable? What makes for a stable nation? What are the key ingredients necessary to having a stable, well-ordered, smooth-functioning society or a nation or a civilization? Now, frankly, historians and anthropologists and sociologists, political scientists, and even, frankly, so have archaeologists come and weighed in on the question over the centuries. And each one of these people, each one of these various areas of study have brought together some important things from their own perspective on the issue. But here in Exodus 23, God connects three things. Or perhaps maybe another way and a better way to say it is God brings three things into association. Now, these three things would be interwoven aspects for the stability of the nation of Israel. I do believe there are lessons to be learned for all nations from this passage today. Let's talk about that here today on Bible Tract Echoes. As you're getting your own copy of the Word of God open to Exodus 23, I have in my hand one of the gospel tracts that we publish here. As a matter of fact, we've published this one for a very long time. It's entitled, What God Wants Everyone to Know. What God Wants Everyone to Know. Now, frankly, my friend, you do realize that every aspect of this world where people live, we don't all look the same. We don't all eat the same food. We don't all worship the same way. In various parts of the world, people worship different gods and so on. But There is one true and living God, and he wants all people to be saved. That's what the Word of God says. And to do that, all people need to know about God. And in this little tract, it very simply lays out, and I mean that, it simply lays out, it starts from the idea that the person reading it may have next to no information at all about the Bible, about the God, the true living God, and about Jesus Christ, his only begotten Son. So this tract lays out simply for people, even in our postmodern era, what it means to know Jesus Christ as Lord and Savior. It begins with stating John 3:16, and it goes on and asks some questions like, who is God? Where did you come from? Where did Adam and Eve live? Who is the devil? Why do people die? What happens to people when they die? These kind of questions are dealt with here, things that God wants everyone to know so they can come to grips with the fact that they're a sinner and need Jesus Christ as Lord and Savior. Friend, this is a great tract. I'd like to put it into your hands along with a sample packet of all of our gospel tracts. Would you let me do that? You'll need to contact me. How do you do that? Very simple. Number one, at the end of the broadcast, our mailing address will be given. You can write to us, ask for the sample packet. We'd love to send it to you. Or you can jot down either the phone number I'm about ready to give or the website address I'm about ready to give. Our telephone number here at Bible Tracts is area code 309-828-6888. I'm going to give that again. Are you ready? It's area code 309-828-6888. If you'd like to visit it on our website address is the name of our ministry, BibleTracksInc.org. 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Contact us. We'd love to send you that sample packet. Okay, come with me now, if you can at all, in your own copy of the Word of God. If not, I will read some parts of that very carefully so you can hear and understand. I find in Exodus 23 three major sections that I have divided the chapter into. Now, I want to read some of the verses from each section to show you what I mean when I say that God has connected three things. I find these three sections. I'm going to read some verses from the section number one about the courts, the judicial system. And then I'm going to read some verses from a section I've called the congregation, the worship verses here. Then lastly, a section I've called the conquering, the verses dealing with when the Jews would enter into the promised land and then would begin to conquer it, the land that God has given to them. Let me read you some verses. First of all, verses 1 and 2. Thou shalt not raise a false report. Thou shalt put thine hand with the wicked and unrighteous witness. Thou shalt not follow a multitude to do evil. Neither shalt thou speak in a cause to decline after many to wrest judgment. Let me read verse 6. Thou shalt not wrest judgment of the poor in his cause. Let me read verse 8. And thou shalt take no gift, talking about bribes here, for the gift blinds the wise and perverteth the words of the righteous. We have in those sections dealing with the court system, verses 1 to 8. Here's some verses about their worship, the congregation section, verses 10 through 19. Verses 10 and 11 says this, and 6 years shalt thou sow thy land, and shalt gather in the fruit thereof, but in the seventh year thou shalt let it, that is the land, rest and lie still, that the poor of thy people may eat, and what they leave the beasts of the field shall eat. In like manner thou shalt deal with the vineyard and with thy oliveyard. 6 days shalt thou do thy work, and on the seventh day shalt thou rest, that thine ox and thine ass may rest, and thy son and thy handmaiden and the stranger may be refreshed. Let me read verse 14 of this part. 3 times thou shalt keep a feast unto me in the year. It goes on to list 3 specific feast days of the year. Let me jump over to verse 20 here, a section to begin the conquering. It says, God says, behold, verse 20, "Behold, I send an angel before thee to keep thee in the way, to bring thee into the place I have prepared," talking about the promised land. Beware of him, talking about this angel, beware of him, and obey his voice. Provoke him not, for he will not pardon your transgressions, for my name is in him. Verse 23 says, "For mine angel shall go before thee and bring thee into the land of the Amorites, the Hittites, the Perizzites, the Canaanites, the Hivites, the Jebusites, and I will cut them off." I'm jumping over to verse 30 now. And it says, "By little and little will I drive them," those other nations I just read about, "drive them out of the promised land before thee until thou be increased and inherit the land." All right, I've read verses now from three sections: the court system, the congregational section, and then the conquering section. Now, as I was reading and meditating on this chapter, I was struck with the three things that are lumped together here in this chapter. How often have we been told and telling our children to be careful who they hang around with? We warn them that bad company or bad friendships can quickly ruin good character. Perhaps you have heard this phrase, guilt by association. Again, teenagers have a built-in disdain for twisted and perverted justice. They do not like to be accused of things that they didn't do. Yet, many teens are really, who did not do anything wrong, end up bearing the blame and bearing the guilt for things other people did simply because they were present when the wrong action was done. Why do I say that? Frankly, because this section does an association thing. I use my illustration about teenagers getting in trouble because they are around, they are associated with people that have done wrong. Here, God associates things and he links them by their association. God, in chapter 23, God connects Israel's justice system with their worship practices, with their military successes. Let me say that again. God connects here the justice system, their worship practices, and their military successes. Now, despite how some are trying to rewrite history of my own country, the historical record for the United States of America does show that our founding fathers of the United States saw this linkage, and they grasp that a nation will only be militarily safe and secure when it had a good legal system that was based upon equity and truth. My founding fathers of this country also fully grasped that no nation could long endure and be secure and have justice that also did not presuppose a clear moral core to the nation. Now, that core that comes out of the Word of God. Now, putting it bluntly, the founding fathers of my country said that this nation would cease to be good when it ceased to be following the God of the Bible and the principles of the Bible. Now, friend, history, that is clear. Now, let me talk about the court system here right now. The first nine verses. What are the basic components to the equitable and just legal system? Now, remember now, the question is not about fairness. It's about justice. A frequent illustration is used about three cars traveling down a highway. All three cars are going over the speed limit. A policeman pulls over one of the cars and gives that driver a ticket, and it costs him $120. Well, the other two cars are not pulled over at all. Was that fair for the policeman to pull over the one? No, but did the ticketed driver receive justice? Yes, he did. And by the way, I do know that there are a couple of flaws in this little illustration, but you get my main point. There are six no-nos, six don'ts that come out here to have a just legal system. Let me give them to you. Verse 1, the first part of it says, no perjury. That is no false report. This ties in with commandment number 9. The second part of verse 1 talks about no collusion. There should be no scheming in going to court to outwit justice for the sake of financial gain. Verse 2 says there should be no mob pressure. Don't do things because a mob people want things done and done now. That needs to be correct justice. Verse 3 talks about no false sentiments. Here, no poor person is to be given a benefit simply because he's poor and the defendant he's against happens to be rich. All are equal under the law. The fifth thing not to do to have a good legal system, it comes out in verses 6 and verse 9. It says there should be no oppression. They were not to oppress the poor by the court system, and they were not to oppress the foreigner simply because they were not born in that land, but born in a different country. The last one, verse 8, says there should be no bribes. Justice should never be for sale. By implication, frankly, all government leaders who make laws are not to receive bribes, to receive gifts or benefits or anything else that will in any way twist their decision-making away from what is right before God, what is right for the people. Friend, Genesis 18:25 says this, "Shall not the judge of all the earth do right? Shall not the God of heaven do right?" The answer is, well, of course he will. Romans 2, verse 2 says this, "The judgment of God are according to truth." Since we have a God of justice and truth, God brings it over to bear to the earthly human legal system. Are legal systems perfect? No. But my dear friend, perhaps let's move away from the legal system to the court of heaven for a moment. Are you trying to offer God a bribe to get you off the hook for your sins and for him to get you into heaven? Friend, God cannot be bribed by your good works or by any offering you bring, except if you come in the merits and the shed blood of Christ. If you never come to be saved through the person of Jesus Christ, will you

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2: Mm-hmm. 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
2: Thanks.
3: I feel so helpless. 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
3: Prayer. 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
3: 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Come on, man. 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
2: 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You sure know the answers.
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6: 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Dr. Morris, if all the animals descended from those on board of the Ark, how did they get to such far-flung regions? For example, how did the kangaroos get all the way to Australia?
7: Chris, the Bible tells us that God commanded the animals to be fruitful and multiply and fill the earth, and they obeyed. The Ice Age followed Noah's flood, exposing land bridges between the continents, making migration possible, even to places like Australia. The kangaroos must have gotten there somehow. It's not necessary that they leave fossils along the way. There are a lot of examples, such as with the American buffalo, where millions of animals lived and died, leaving hardly any fossil trace at all. Chris, we don't have all the answers, but what the Bible tells us back in Genesis has the ring of truth about it.
6: Thanks, Dr. Morris. For more information, you can find us on the web at www.icr.org.
8: In 2 Samuel chapters 13 through 15, we read some sad stories in King David's life. As king, David did not deal with the rape of his daughter by her half-brother, regardless of the difficulty that that would have been. He didn't deal with the subsequent murder of his son, the rapist. This would have involved admitting his first sin, and again, a difficult judgment. He didn't attempt reconciliation with Absalom, who was the one who murdered the rapist, because of his own pride, and he wouldn't ask for forgiveness. David kept putting off his problems, and they kept multiplying and growing until he lost his throne and his son. Notice the pattern. He put off judging himself regarding his adultery with Bathsheba, and it kept on growing until a man and a baby were dead, and his and God's reputation were soiled. Do you confess and forsake your sins, or do you try to cover them up? Something to think about.